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1: And the Lord gave me a little song and message that said, Master, can you use me? I may not be the best at this or that, but whatever I can do, Master, can you use me? 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Sing that for me.

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0: what it tells you. It's your day. All your burdens been laid.
1: Good morning. This is Reverend Vanlo Smith, pastor of Bethel AME Church. Thank you for joining us this morning. It is our prayer that indeed you will be blessed by the ministry of the word. We pray that you will open up your heart and your mind to what thus says the Lord. Again, thank you for tuning in to us. Be blessed of God.

0: Hallelujah. My Bible tells me that if we begin to praise God, that He would open up those heavenly portals and pour us all out a blessing. How many of you came here this morning to receive a blessing from the God of your salvation?
1: Hallelujah. Father God, as we come this morning, we'd like to just say thank you. Thank you for waking us all up this morning. Thank you for bringing us all here to your sanctuary to praise and worship and glorify your holy name. Father God, we have come today, but first of all, Lord, we have to welcome you into this place. Father God, we want to thank you just for being you. And as we welcome you here, Father God, we ask that you just dwell with us and stay right here.
2: Yes.
1: Lord, we know that you are here. But we just ask that you just continue to just be with us. We thank you for being with the greeters that greeted us this morning, Father God. We thank you for the ushers.
2: Yes.
1: That you've given them, that you have given us, that have seated us according to your will. We thank you for the choir. We thank you for the pastor. And we just ask that the Holy Spirit will come upon her as she brings the word, that it will help us to get through today, tomorrow, and even through the rest of the week, Lord. That as she does bring it, Lord, someone that does not know you will say glory and hallelujah and will accept you, Lord. So, Father God, we just one more time say thank you. And just dwell among us. Stay right here.
2: Yes.
1: We thank you, Lord. Hallelujah. Hallelujah. Hallelujah. In Jesus' name, amen.

The scripture is going to be taken from Exodus 34, verses 1 to 4. And the Lord said unto Moses, Hey, thee two tablets of stone, like unto the first, and I will write upon these tables the words that were in the first tables, which thou breakest. And be ready in the morning, and come up in the morning unto Mount Sinai, and present thyself unto me in the top of the mount, and no man shall come up with thee, neither let any man be seen throughout all the mount, neither let the flocks nor herds feed before the mount. And he shewed two tablets of stone like unto the first. And Moses rose up early in the morning and went up unto Mount Sinai, as the Lord had commanded him. And he took in his hand the two tables of stone. May the Lord add a blessing to the reading of his holy word. Amen.

0: thank you, Jesus.
1: Hallelujah.
0: Most gracious and eternal Father, Lord Jesus, we come to you just now, just thanking you, Lord, for bringing us down through this week. Heavenly Father, we come and we come right now, Lord Jesus, interceding for others. Heavenly Father, we ask for your blessings upon each of the persons that are listed on our bulletin and those that come to mind, Lord Jesus, for each and every one of us. Heal them, Lord Jesus. We bring to you, Lord Jesus, that those who are just having financial worries, Lord Jesus, we ask that you would just have them to make a way, Lord Jesus. Give them the faith, Lord Jesus, to just trust you with whatever they have so that you can show them, Lord, how you can make a way out of no way. Heavenly Father, we ask for your blessings upon people who are just going through now looking for jobs, and for those, Lord, who are in the workplace but are just knowing that there are mergers and acquisitions going on, and that you would just comfort their minds right now, Lord Jesus. Because you know, Lord, we know that you will not allow your seed to be begging bread, Heavenly Father. Lord Jesus, we ask for your blessings upon our children, that you would just keep them safe and help them to remember, Lord, whatever instructions their parents give them, Lord, that you will help them to bring it to mind as they go through the day, Heavenly Father.
1: Hallelujah.
0: Lord Jesus, we ask for your blessings upon this government, Heavenly Father. Lord Jesus, we need you right now. It was never a time we needed you. We certainly need you now, Lord Jesus. We ask that you would just instill in those who do know you as Lord and Savior, that you would just help them, Lord, to make a stand, Heavenly Father, for you, for all that is right, Lord Jesus, and not to just go along just to say that there is a legislation going through. Heavenly Father, we ask for your blessings upon this entire Bermuda. There is still much going on that we need your help, and that for us as Christians to stand on your word, Heavenly Father. Lord Jesus, we ask for your blessings on the world at large, Heavenly Father. There's so much going on, so like in the United States, so much pestilence and floods and earthquakes and fires, Heavenly Father. We know that your people can call on you for help and for strength, Heavenly Father. Lord, there is so much, but we ask that we know, Lord, that you would just look after us, because we do all have the faith, those who know you as Lord and Savior, that you will make a way, Heavenly Father. Lord Jesus, we ask now as Pastor comes to bring the word, that it will be, that it will resonate in our hearts and our minds, Lord Jesus, that we will continually say, I yield, I yield. Heavenly Father, thank you for everything. In Jesus' name we pray. Amen. Thank you, Lord. Hallelujah. Thank you, Jesus.

and engrave on them the words that were on the original tablets which you smashed. Be ready in the morning to climb Mount Sinai and get there to meet me on top of the mountain. Not a soul is to go with you. The whole mountain must be clear of people, even animals. Not even sheep or oxen can be grazing in front of the mountain. So Moses caught two tablets of stone, just like the originals. He got up early in the morning and climbed Mount Sinai, as God had commanded him, carrying the two tablets of stone. So Moses caught the tablets of stone, just like the original, got up early in the morning and climbed Mount Sinai. This morning I'd like to preach from the title, Go Higher. Go Higher. Let us pray. Our gracious and our sovereign God, break now the bread of life unto us. God, we need to hear from you. God, we need a word of encouragement, a word of strength, a word of hope, and God, yes, even a word of salvation. So God, speak this morning. In the name of Jesus Christ, we pray. Amen. Amen. Go higher. In our text this morning, we find that God has called unto Moses to go up to Mount Sinai to receive the Ten Commandments for the second time. Moses once again finds himself on a journey to the mountain to sojourn, to spend some time with God. I'm sure this had to be a troublesome decision because he had already done it. The people had so angered him that he destroyed the first tablet, so now he must go back a second time. This would prove to be a challenge not only for Moses, but also for the people. You see, now they would have to wait upon God in the absence of their leader. When the leader wasn't there, we know the first time that they went full wild and decided to create a calf out of gold for which they would bow down and worship. Let's recount for a moment that these people whom God had delivered out of Egypt, this God that led them to the Red Sea, they saw the miracles, they saw the power of God. But now, because Moses the first time had gone in the mountains to be with God, they had the audacity to build a golden calf and worship. How quickly they forget. Moses, upon his return, had become so angry by their behavior that he smashed the original first two tablets. So it's here that we find now God calling Moses, yes, even in the midst of his anger, to go back to the mountain. It is here that we find God calls Moses up to the high place where he can commune with him and talk with him and share with him the words for the people. God is calling Moses to go higher. As we look at the text, we find that we see God wanted to provide his people with some special instructions for the second time. He required in calling Moses to do a few things in order to get the task done. First of all, we will find God wanted someone who was willing to go early in the morning. The text tells us that he told Moses, be ready in the morning and come up in the morning to Mount Sinai. There's something about coming and meeting with God early in the morning before the troubles of the day can bombard our souls. There is something wonderful about communing with God early in the morning. So we see God is looking for some folk who's willing to come early in the morning to spend some time alone with God, to hear what thus said the Lord. It's time for us to go higher. But you need to ask yourself, are you willing to rise sometimes early in the morning to be with God? There's something wonderful and special about communing with God early in the day. That when you start your day with God, no matter what comes the rest of the day, your day will be fine because you've already spoken with the author of the day. Secondly, we find that God not only wanted someone to come early in the day, but he wanted someone who was willing to make preparations before the journey began. You see, he told Moses
to come, be ready in the morning, and come up to me in the morning at Mount Sinai. But before he told him, before he comes, there are some things, Moses, you've got to do. You've got to be ready in the morning to be ready with your two tablets. Be ready to have everything in place that when you come to me, then we can talk without interruption. This lets me know that before Moses started on his journey in the morning, I like to believe the night before, that Moses had to get the tablets cut and put them in order. He had to take the time and make sure that they were right dimensions. So when he's ready in the morning, they were already done. How many of us, first thing Sunday mornings, they're still racing, doing a whole lot of things. But we need to get ready the night before. Not only did he have to cut the tablets, but also he had to make arrangements for the animals to go and feed somewhere else. Remember, God told him that he doesn't even want the cattle to graze in front of the mountain. So Moses had to gather all the shepherds together and let them know on this day, on this morning, you need to take the cattle somewhere else to graze. You see, it wasn't just a matter of him getting up and go. He had to make preparations before the journey. He's got the tablets done. He's made arrangements for the animals to graze somewhere else. But now we also know God told him, no one else is to be with you on the mountain, that you must come by yourself, not another living soul on the mountain. I believe this was a challenge for Moses, because you know, sometimes when you're leading folk and you give them instruction, very often the people don't hear the instructions. So I believe it took Moses time to meet with the people and let them know, I'm going to be with God. And he says, no one is to be on the mountain. I'm sure there was someone in the crowd who was just like you, who thought about, there's something I need to do on the mountain. I want to go and get it done now. But I believe Moses had to reiterate the importance, not because of him as leader, but because of what God was commanding. God commanded that no one go with him to the mountain. But all of this was in preparation before the morning came. So by the time the sun came up, everybody knew you better stay away from the mountain. They knew that the cattle need to go to the east side to graze for the day. You see, we need to understand, in order to go higher in God, we've got to make some preparations so that those people in our lives, that they can go along business as usual, that they can do what they need to do, but they need to know in advance, I've got to go, but you need to do A, B, and C. Preparations before you go higher in the Lord. We find that God wanted someone who was willing to leave friends and family behind. You see, God told him, you to come by yourself, no one else. I'm sure Aaron must have thought about, I'm sure he don't mean me. Moses and I are real tight. We've been in this from the beginning. And I even thought about it. Well, maybe I can go with them. Because remember, they were the ones who held up his arms. So I know Moses ain't talking about me. But I'm sure Moses had to let them know, I've got to leave you behind. You've been walking with me on the journey. You've held my arms up when I was tired. But I'm sorry, Aaron. I'm sorry, I've got to do this God's way. And it means I've got to walk it by myself. You fully won't understand, but I must do it God's way. Moses was completely on his own. No Aaron, no family, no friends. God wanted to see, is he willing to leave some folk behind? In order for us to go higher, we need to sometimes leave family and friends behind. Simply to get closer to God. It's time for us, Bethel, to go higher. God not only wanted to know if he's willing to leave family and friends behind, but he also wanted someone who can carry a heavy load.
Everybody says, Lord, use me. Lord, I want to be this and I want to be that. But you need to understand, in order for God to use you to get a word to his people, you've got a heavy load that you have to carry. Now, Reverend, where does that say in the text? The Bible tells me that God told Moses beforehand to cut out the tablets of stone and bring them with you up to the mountain. You see, Moses had a whole lot of servants, but because no one else can go with them, he couldn't call his servants and say, I want you to carry these tablets. But Moses had to carry them for himself. And I'm sure made out of stone and had two of them, they had to be hairy, had to be heavy. So he couldn't call on his servants. He now had to carry them for himself. This lets me know that not only is God looking for somebody who is willing to get up early, but someone who is willing to be a servant when even they are a leader. Sometimes leaders say, do as I say and not as I do. But I'm thankful for Moses, because we know that he was a leader because he was willing to do the work of a servant, that he had to carry a heavy load for the sake of the people. He was going to God to get God's word for the people. Those of you who are called, it's not an easy journey. You've got to carry a heavy load and you've got to do it by yourself. But I rejoice in this, that when the road gets weary and the load gets heavy, my eighth girls may not be with me, my family may not be with me, but I serve a God who would help me carry the load. But in order to get the word of God for you, I must carry a heavy load. But God is my refuge and my strength, a very present help in the time of trouble. But I've come to tell you this morning, if you want to go higher, you've got to carry a heavy load. Hallelujah. Count the cost. Think about it before you begin the journey. It's not an easy road. People want to be, oh, I want to be a preacher. I want to be this. It's not an easy road. Not if you want to do it God's way. You've got to carry some heavy loads. But you know what's the frustrating part? Moses already had the tablets, but because the people won't do right, Moses got mad. You need to understand, folk, that as leaders sometimes we get mad at you all because you won't do not what I say, but what God says. You've seen what God can do. You've seen the miracles for yourself, how he brought you out of bondage, how he delivered you from depression. And when the leaders go, then you want to go and worship somebody. It's not about Moses, people. It's not about Moses, Israel. It's about the God that you've seen for yourself. And he's come to tell you this morning, it's time for you to go higher. It's time to go higher. Whether Moses is there or not, it's time for you to be faithful unto God. He's going to help me put this little plug in here. I know with my being away next week that there are some folks that Reverend's not here. I'll take a Sunday off. But you know what? That lets me know. And I find out who you all are. I will know who does and does not show up. But that all that shows to me that your faith is based on who's in this pulpit. But we're calling you to go higher, not because of who's in the pulpit, but who holds the world in the palm of his hands. It's time for us to go higher. You can fool me some of the time, but you can't fool God none of the time. It's time for us to go higher. You've got to carry some heavy load. God wanted someone who was willing to go higher.
When God spoke to Moses, he was down in the valley with everybody else on the normal plateau at the foot of the mountain. And God told him, I want you to come up higher. You know how you get an instruction from God? You must be willing to do what God says to do. God is looking for someone who's willing to leave the lower plate levels in life and start moving towards God. I like what the text says. And Moses cut the two tablets and rose early in the morning and began to climb Mount Sinai. You see, it's not just a casual walk up Mount Sinai. You're going to need special equipment to climb Mount Sinai. But some of you want to walk through journey with just a little ordinary stuff. But if you're going to high places with God, you've got to have on the whole armor of God. In order to go higher with God, you've got to have your word not just in your hand, but in your heart. It's not a casual walk up Mount Sinai. It's not an easy journey. But God still requires of us to go up a little higher. He's wanting us. He wants servants who are willing to take the climb to get up to where he's at. You see, we all want the mountaintop experience, but we want to stay in the valley. Don't you realize and understand that the view from the valley is limited? To get the best view of the landscape, you've got to go up a little bit higher. And when you get higher, you can see some things that you can't see in the valley. The same thing is on the spiritual level. You want to see the mighty move of God, but you want to stay in the valley. I've come to tell you this morning, you want a mountaintop experience. It's time for you to go a little bit higher. Are you willing this morning to go just a little bit higher? God's looking for a servant who's willing to do what he has commanded. God gave Moses some specific instructions. Cut the stone, be prepared in the morning, and come on up. But once he got up there, what did Moses have to do? The text says, present yourself unto the Lord. That means you've got to be reverent unto the Lord. You've got to take a moment to bow down and worship him. You've got to learn how to be in the presence of God. Sometimes we're there and all we want to do is talk, talk, talk. But being in the presence of God means that we just be still and listen to the voice of God. But are you willing to do exactly what God told you to do? Are you willing to tell your family and friends you can't go with me on this journey? Are you willing to shift your cattle to another place? What's just coming to me? The cattle represent their riches. Are you willing to shift the location of your riches? Your riches have got to get out of your way if you want to go higher. But Reverend, I worked hard for this degree. I've worked hard for what I've got in the bank. I've worked hard for all the houses that I have. But the cattle represent those things that need to be moved to another location so you can go higher with God. Are you willing? Are you willing to go higher in the Lord? Well, Reverend, we hear you. It's time to go higher. But Reverend, you're missing out on a key point. God was only talking to Moses. No one else can go up into the mountain. According to the text, only Moses was called to go higher. But you need to understand that God was, yes, talking to Moses, but he was talking to his servants. Any servant who is willing to hear and obey the voice of God is qualified to go higher. Let me break it down for you. I am God's servant. And Bethel, you are my Israel. In order for you to hear from God, I've got to go higher. I've got to shift some things. I've got to leave some folk. And I've got to go higher so that you can hear from God. Now let's put it to the pew and to the choir, Lord. Since you are God's servant, your home is your Israel.
Your job is your Israel. Your church is your Israel. Your children and your community are your Israel. So in order for your home, church, school, children, and community to hear from God, you've got to be willing to go higher. That wasn't just set aside for Moses, but I believe it's a type for all Christian children and leaders who want their families and friends to hear from God. You have to go higher so they can hear from God. You see, we want them to hear from God, but we want to stay in the valley with them. Leave them alone for a while and spend some time with God. There'll be a right when you're gone, but when you come back, you would have a word from the Lord for them. So it's not only for Moses to go higher, but all of God's servants to go higher. Let's quickly take a look at Mount Sinai so we understand in present day what Mount Sinai is. Sinai was the name of the mountain district where the children of Israel had reached 3 months after they had left Egypt. The mountain itself was called Mount Sinai, but it was a district, an area of mountains. And it was there at the foot of the mountain that God had them to stay and camp out for a year. You see, the journey from the Red Sea to this encampment was about 150 miles. And you see, it was here that God appeared unto Moses, unto the burning bush. It was here that God called Moses to come up just a little bit higher. So we find and we need to understand that Mount Sinai is any place in your life where God shows up. Mount Sinai is the place in your life where God speaks directly to you. Mount Sinai is the place in your life where God provides for you the instructions that you need to take back to your Israel. You see, the people were at the foot of the mountain for a year, for a whole year. They were nearby the presence of God. They were at the foot of where the presence of God was. But in order to fully experience the power and the move of God, they had to go up higher. The power was not at the foot of the mountain, but the power of God was at the mountaintop. You can't stay at the foot of the mountain and expect to have mountaintop experiences. God is calling for us to go higher. God is calling for us to make the journey, to make the climb, to leave some folk behind so that we can get closer to Him. Is there somebody in the house today that is willing to leave some things to spend some time alone with God, where He can walk with you and talk with you and tell you the wonderful things that He has in store for you? But in order for you to experience this, you must be willing to go a little bit higher. It's time for us to go a little bit higher. You want to see a change in your Israel? Go a little bit higher. You want to see a change in Bethel? Your pastor is going higher. The ministerial staff, we're going higher. The steward board, we're going higher. We're calling on all official board members to go higher. It's enough of staying in the valley. I need to get a better view of the land. I need to see what God has in store for us. But in order for us to experience this, we must go higher.

There's other people depending on you to go higher. Israel got the word of God when Moses went higher. I'm going higher. I'm expecting to see a change in Bethel because I'm taking God at his word. Moses brought the word to the people on the first time. And what they do, they went and did what they wanted to do. But God will send his word over and over and over again. And what I really like about this passage of scripture, looking solely at Moses dealing and leading folk who complained when they got free out of Egypt. They grumbled and complained when they were going through, and when they got to the other side, they praised some days and they messed up on other days. I feel for Brother Moses. It's not easy leading God's people. Moses, in his anger, shattered the tablets. But look at what God did for Moses. God called Moses, even in his anger, to go to a higher place. And I believe, I don't know fully what took place on that mountainside. Yes, he gave him the Ten Commandments. But I believe that in his presenting himself to God, he had to go and say, God, I'm mad as whatever of your people. They're upsetting me. They've forgotten what you've done for them. So Moses had to deal with his anger first. God deals with the preacher and the leader before he deals with the pew and the people. But God called Moses even in his anger. So if I get mad at some of you, just know God is still dealing with me as I deal with you. But he's calling all of us to go higher so that the people of our homes, of our communities, of our island can hear what thus says the Lord. You want God to use you? Go higher. Go higher and spend time with God. Let us pray. Our gracious and our sovereign God, for your word this morning, God, I say thank you. That God, you are able, God, to speak to us and use us, God, that your people can get your message in a timely manner. That God, indeed, they will hear what thus says the Lord. Moses had to do it not once, but twice, which means we can't call it quits when things don't go as we hope they will go. When the pew will change and be fickle and praise God one day and the next day doing everything but praising God. That God, we as the preachers and the leaders of your flock, that God, we must be willing to stick to the task at hand to ensure that they get what the word says. That God, we will continue to worship you and praise you, God, in season and out of season. So God, this morning I pray for your anointing to come and fall afresh on us. That God, we would examine ourselves. That Lord, as we begin this journey, that God, we will lay aside those things in life that so easily beset us. That we will put our focus solely on you, God. So God, hear our prayer this morning. Tend to your people, God. Tend to your leaders, God. That indeed, Father, we will be drawn closer unto you. So God, have your way. Have your way, Father. In the name of Jesus the Christ, amen. Let us stand all over God's church. The song says, I surrender all. If there's one this morning who desires to surrender their all, their soul, their possessions, their positions, we invite you to come this morning and give God your heart.

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Indeed, it's our prayer that you have been blessed. 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If you are desirous to purchase a copy of this CD, please call our church office at 293-0605 for a minimal price of $6. We will see to it that you will get your personal copy of today's message, Go Higher. 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And again, you will be blessed. Thank you for listening. May God continue to bless you. And remember, as you go throughout your week, you are sure enough blessed of God. Be blessed, and God thank you. Amen. Now unto Him who is able to do exceedingly abundantly more than you can ask, more than you can think, more than you could ever imagine. So take Him out of the box. Take God at His word. And see, He will do more than you could ever imagine. Be blessed.

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1: Good morning, Bermuda, and welcome to this live broadcast from St. Paul AME Church on the corner of Court and Victoria Streets in the city of Hamilton. We know that you will be blessed as you join us in worship today. Now, let us open our hearts and minds as we prepare to receive what God has in store for us. Come, let us worship the Lord in the beauty of holiness.

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0: Amen, amen. 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I was glad when they said unto me, let us go into the house of the Lord. Our feet shall stand within thy gates, O Jerusalem.
1: For a day in thy courts is better than a thousand elsewhere. I would rather be a doorkeeper in the house of my God than to dwell in the tents of wickedness.
0: For the sake of the house of the Lord our God, I will seek thy good.
1: They are planted in the house of the Lord. They flourish in the courts of our God.
0: Lord, I have loved the habitation of your house and the place where your glory dwells.
1: But the Lord is in his holy temple. Let all the earth keep silence before him.
0: Then let the words of my mouth and the meditation of my heart be acceptable in your sight, O Lord, my rock and my redeemer. Together we'll sing unto the Lord a new song, for he has done marvelous things. I will sing of loyalty and justice to you, O Lord. I will sing. Let us sing, O God, today of his grace and mercy, hymn number 174, crown him with many crowns.

Amen. Crown him. 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Let us pray. Father, we come once again to worship, to praise, and to magnify your name. We come, O God, lifting up holy hands and say, crown him with many a crown. Crown you, Lord of Lords. Lord, we just want to say thank you. It's all because of Jesus. And he died for us. All because of Jesus, we can say, look and live. My Father lives. We just want to say, Lord, give us a second chance. And as we look unto the hills this morning, may you fill us with your power. Fill us with your grace. Lord, that we may continue to walk in your likeness day by day. Even sometimes, Lord, when the road seems lonely, but you are there. We just want to say thank you, Lord. Father, we pray for the ushers, the praise team, the audio brothers. We pray for the musicians. Lord, bless them once again. Crown them with your holiness. Keep them covered in your blood, O God. Lord, that they may continue to be a light unto the pathway. Lord, we pray for every home right now. Every mother, every father, every boy, and every girl. Lord, keep your hands of love around us. Fill us. Draw us closer to you, Lord. Give us a little more power and anointing in the name of Jesus. That we may go higher each day, O God. Lord, that we may continue to walk in your light. Beautiful light. Down where the dewdrops of mercy shine bright. Shine all around us by day and by night. Jesus. Jesus, the light of the world. So Lord, we ask, oh God, that you come by here at St. Paul right now, Lord. Touch somebody right now who might feel a little down, but help them to see that there is a God that cares for them this morning. Let that mother and father know this morning, no matter what comes the way, but the way is to look unto the hills from whence comes their help this morning. So, Lord, do it. Do it right now. Father, we continue to stretch our hands to thee. There's no other help we know. Lord, we pray for those who are sick and laid aside, those who are abroad receiving medical treatment. Father, we pray for those behind the prison bars. I pray in the name of Jesus, Lord, that you continue to lift those who know you and those who know you not, O God. That they will come and recognize they might be locked away from mankind, but they're not locked away from you, O God. Let them recognize that they can be like Paul and Silas. Even in the jail, they sang the praise unto you, O God. So, Father, we pray now that you bless each and every one. Bless us, Lord. Make us a blessing today, O God. And, Father, we pray especially for our pastor right now. Keep him beneath your cross. Cover him, O God. Send your anointing upon him. Fuel him up for your journey, O God. That as he speaks your word today, O God, that the words may be spoken like thunder, like fire. Shut up in somebody's bone this morning. I pray
that you come by and give him a special touch. Lord, that as he leads this flock, I pray, oh God, he may continue to hold on to your unchanging hand. For there is power in the name of Jesus to come heal your spirit to us one more time. In Jesus' name we pray. Let the church say, praise the Lord.

so let no one tell you, oh, she's making too much noise, or he's shouting a little long. You don't know what God has done. You don't know what it took for me to get here, or any of you to be here today, were it not for the grace and mercy of God. So as long as I am breathing, I will worship my God, because he is good, and he is great, and he is merciful, and he is loving. And I can stand here today that no matter what has happened to any of us this week, and you know, some nonsense be going on around the world, but we can still say that it is well. It is well with my soul.

It is well with my soul. With my soul, it is well. If I was in church, somebody would just shout, hallelujah. Bless the name of the Lord. Let us prepare now to hear according to Matthew. And I'll be reading from the 11th chapter, verses 16 to 19, and then verses 25 to 30. Listen. But to what will I compare this generation? It is like children sitting in the marketplaces and calling to one another. We played the flute for you and you did not dance. We wailed and you did not mourn. For John came neither eating nor drinking, and they say he has a demon. The Son of Man came eating and drinking, and they say, look, a glutton and a drunkard, a friend of tax collectors and sinners. Yet wisdom is vindicated by her deeds. At that time, Jesus said, I thank you, Father, Lord of heaven and earth, because you have hidden these things from the wise and the intelligent and have revealed them to infants. Yes, Father, for such was your gracious will. All things have been handed over to me by my Father. And no one knows the Son except the Father, and no one knows the Father except the Son, and anyone to whom the Son chooses to reveal him. Come to me, all you that are weary and are carrying heavy burdens, and I will give you rest. Take my yoke upon you and learn from me. For I am gentle and humble in heart, and you will find rest for your souls. For my yoke is easy, and my burden is light. And God's people said, amen. Let us stand for the Te Deum.

Amen. 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And at this time, our young people can depart for surge.

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You may be seated. Bless his name. Hallelujah. Let me take a moment and say thank you to the Rosebell NYPD, who also would like to thank all of those who contributed to the hampers that were distributed to 16 families, which was around 65 people. Amen. Now, I don't know about you all, but I was in the store and I didn't think that I really bought much. And I spent, for the first time,

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To wheel out my groceries. And I know some of y'all are thinking, yeah, well, we know he got that high class. No, I wasn't buying nothing like that. I was just buying like basic fruit and veg and stuff like that. And so I say that because I'm laughing into this a serious point. So while on the one hand we are advocating for cost of living policies and all the rest, in the meantime, we can't allow people to starve until we get there. And so this is why it is important to walk and chew gum. We can do both things at the same time. And so I want to thank and commend not only the missionaries and the YPD, but all of those who contributed, because we have outside donors that have contributed to these efforts. And so we praise God. Because what that does is it helps foster a spirit of communality, so that each of us are taking some shared responsibility to each do our part to try to make things better instead of just always sitting on the sideline complaining. Bless his name. Turn to someone and say, that's not the sermon. Now turn to the other person and say, because the sermon gonna be good news. Bless his name. Although it is good news to feed the hungry. Amen. So this time, let us prepare, beloved, to receive our ministry of stewardship. Those on other platforms, we ask that you would follow the information that is flashed across the screen. Those that are in the sanctuary.

I am grateful to the leadership of this house, Reverend Nicholas Steele, and the rest of the clergy, because he literally without fail, and that's probably because, you know, I do indeed make a joyful noise that's in tune, that he allows me back. But seriously, though, it is indeed a pleasure and a blessing to be here with the brethren at St. Paul's. And my dear friend Raymond, if you know, you know. That man there, and it's not to big up his head, because he's not like that. You all know that. He's one of the most humble folk I know. But God has blessed us with this gift. And I honor him today. I honor him as my friend. I honor him as the musician par excellence that he is. And we have an amazing time together. And while I yet have breath, we're going to have better times to come. I told him we'll stay in the hymnal today because I really couldn't think of any other songs. And God just dropped this into my spirit. And I pray it'll be a blessing for you who are present and those who are online. Great.

0: Someone ought to say hallelujah. If you ain't felt nothing, just raise your hand and we're going to call Brother Augustus. Come do a check. My. I don't know, between Raymond George and Tony. Bless his name. That's not singing and playing. That's ministry and witness. That's ministry and witness. Now, O God, let those with eyes see and those with ears hear. In Jesus' name we pray, and God's people said amen. The text was read in your hearing. It comes from the Gospel of Matthew, the 11th chapter. The 11th chapter marks a transitional point in Matthew's Gospel. Matthew's Gospel is comprised of 6 narrative blocks, and each one has its own themes as it drives the witness of the narrative. And this particular section that begins at 11:2 and goes up until chapter 16, verse 20, is known as the third narrative block. And if you pay attention, part of the reason it's called that is because the pericope, or the section, focuses on how people respond or receive the message and ministry of Jesus. Critical to that process is framed by 2 questions. Are you the one who is to come? And then at the close of the section, it says, who do people say that I am? Now that you have seen my witness, now that you have experienced the power of God being made manifest through my ministry, who do people say that I am? The narrative itself highlights the importance of recognizing God's commissioning of Jesus and how God is being made manifest through his witness. It also bears witness to what happens to those who respond and what happens to those who don't. And so if we receive him, we'll be accepted by him. If we reject him, then you're on your own. And so the particular narrative section that we are focusing on is made up of 4 or 5 different elements. And I want to read just the final element beginning at the 28th verse. And this is a familiar text next to "For God so loved the world," and a couple of others, "The Lord is my shepherd." Probably people are most familiar with these few verses. "Come to me, all you who toil and are burdened, and I will refresh you. Take my yoke upon you and learn from me, for I am meek and humble in heart, and you will find rest for your souls. For my yoke is easy and my burden is light." And I'd like to use as a subject for the next few moments, will you really try Jesus? Will you really try Jesus? Turn to someone and say, he didn't say, will you try him? And that now, so he said, will you really try him? How many of you have known despair and anxiety? How many of you have experienced in your lives moments where because of your experience and the challenges you were going through, you lost hope and weren't sure how you were going to navigate moving forward? How many of you have ever just given up on something? Just quit. Because you couldn't see it materializing. And the challenges, the obstacles, and the adversities were too great that it killed your aspiration. And in its wake, left an abiding cynicism that has caused many of us to feel that nothing will really ever change. And so we sometimes feel like we are on a hamster wheel, moving, doing a lot of movement, expending a lot of energy, but essentially and fundamentally staying in the same place. But with each turn of the wheel, time takes its toll. With each turn of the wheel, we age and grow more and more fatigued. And as we look back, many of the things that we hoped to see have faded from sight. And we find ourselves simply living from day to day, moment to moment, wondering how much longer we can endure. And you've tried all kinds of things. You've tried networking on LinkedIn. You've tried joining the right things. You've tried educating and equipping yourself academically. You've tried working hard, keeping your head down, and yet that hamster wheel just keeps turning, and we find ourselves in the same place, having the same conversations over and over and over and over and over. We've even tried sitting in church, praying that as they are singing, let some drops, while on others thou art calling. And yet, it feels like that hamster wheel, we're not sure. The question that the text now challenges us with is not will we see Jesus, not will we say who Jesus is, but the invitation is to try Jesus. I mean, sure enough, try. we're going to try Jesus, the first thing that we must understand from the text is that we must be prepared, beloved, to change our lifestyle. Listen to what the text says, verse 28. Come. That's a call. Remember in Matthew, first five chapters, when he calls the first disciples, come, follow me. That's an indication that it's an invitation to change or put down what you were doing up to this point and make a decision to change your lifestyle. Come to me, all of you who toil and are burdened, all of you who have been just working, turning that hamster wheel, turning that treadmill, turning and turning, and nothing seems to change because we keep doing the same thing and expecting different results. We may dress up the same thing in different clothes. We may call the same thing by different names, but essentially we keep doing the same thing over and over and over and over again. And then we are disappointed when the results turn out the same. But the text is suggesting, come to me, all of you who have been toiling and are burdened and are tired of being sick and tired. Watch this. Because the sentence could have ended, come, all of you who toil and are burdened. Don't someone say it didn't stop there? This is where hope now starts to be infused in between the gaps in the text. Because watch this, there's a comma. It says, and I will refresh you. I will renew you. I will restore you. But you've got to be prepared to come. In other words, beloved, you can't get it by staying where you are. You can't get it by thinking the same way you've been thinking. Notice that it's not talking about topographical location, but it's talking about spiritual orientation. In other words, you got to change your spiritual orientation if you're tired of toiling and doing the same thing, and you've been heavy burdened and heavy laden, and then you got to change your direction, trusting that I will. This is not an empty promise, but this is an emphatic imperative. I will refresh you. This is not an empty promise. And so, beloved, I'll tell you like a doctor once told me. He said, Reverend, you tried it your way. And he was right. He was trying to put me on medicine, and I categorically refused. I ain't taking no medicine. I'm young, healthy. I was athletic. I was in shape. And guess what? He reminded me, he said, Reverend, let me explain something to you. And somebody will get this. He said, what ails you is not purely physical. So by agreeing to follow my regimen is not an admission of your fallibility or your weakness. It is an acknowledgement that you need help. Can I help somebody right about now? In other words, when Jesus issues the call to come unto me, it's not an acknowledgement or admission on your part of your fallibility, but it is an acknowledgement that sometime you need help that you cannot supply for yourself. You need to be grounded in a source of power that will give you hope and that will give you joy and that will encourage
1: encourage you, that will pick you up when you're down, that will open doors that have been shut. It's not an acknowledgement of your weakness or your fallibility, but it is an affirmation that you need help. And so, beloved, sometimes life confronts us with circumstances that demand that we make what they call life choices. There are things that ail us that we can fix if we just choose to live differently. We can fix hunger and homelessness if we choose to live differently. We can fix the healthcare crisis and the crisis in among some of our young people in our communities and the issue of violence in our culture if we choose to live differently. Come unto me, all you that have been toiling and are heavy burdened, and I will refresh and renew you by giving you a new vision of yourself and what you can become. But we got to be prepared to change our lifestyle. That means, beloved, stop doing things because that's the way it's always been done. There's a reason why we live powerless lives. Because systems of power are designed to normalize powerlessness. And then we legitimize our powerlessness by telling ourselves nothing can change because this is how it's always been, and then we justify it with the cynical notions by looking at everything that's wrong instead of celebrating what's right. When you change your lifestyle, when you try Jesus, it means that you've got to try seeing yourself as having overcome struggle as opposed to having been victimized by struggle. When you try Jesus, it means seeing yourself and celebrating what you've overcome rather than the obstacles you currently face. Because I don't know about you, but when I look back, I don't have to wonder how I made it over, because I know that if it had not been for faith the size of a mustard seed sometimes, I could not have made it through when the world was telling me no, when experts were telling me no, but yet that grain of faith wouldn't allow me to accept my circumstances or my situation, because I know he holds my hand.
0: Second point. If we're really going to try Jesus, not only does it mean we got to be prepared to change our lifestyle, but it means, secondly, that living in alignment will lighten our burdens. Yeah. Watch this. Come unto me, all you who toil and are burdened, and I will refresh you. Watch this. Verse 29. Take my yoke upon you and learn from me, for I am meek and humble in heart, and you will find rest for your souls.
1: living in alignment will lighten your burden. Because the text suggests that when you take his yoke, and yoke now becomes a metaphor for his lifestyle. When you take his teaching, when you take his example, when you take his presence in your life, it will, when you take his yoke upon you, and then the text says, and learn from me. In other words, you got to be willing to learn, baby. You got to be willing and open to try new things as the Spirit leads you. You got to be prepared to recognize that it cannot be your way, but it must be his way. Watch this, for I'm weak and humble in heart. In other words, I'm not going to force you like the external system to conform through fear and power, but I'm gonna love you by example and teach you how to adopt a new way of living, so that when you see yourself, you no longer see yourself in competition with your neighbor, but you see yourself working in collaboration with your neighbor, helping to build and restore families, helping to build and restore hope, helping to build and renew communities, helping to build and restore vision. When you are humble in spirit and weak, it means we recognize that we cannot do it by ourselves. Can I tell you, everybody needs somebody to lean on. We got to understand, beloved, that when we lean on him, he'll do everything but fail. He's not going to judge your mistakes. He's not going to separate from you because you fell short. But the God we serve, when you fall down, he'll pick you up. When you're weak, he'll be your strength. When you're lonely, he'll love you. He'll make a way for you out of no way. Watch this. And you will find rest for your soul. Not somebody say you just missed it. Doesn't say you're going to find rest for your body. But you're going to find rest for your soul. Rest is not idleness, but the peace and contentment and fullness of life that comes with knowing and doing the truth as revealed by God's Son, who is always with his people. When you are in alignment, beloved, I'm not going to stand here and say that you ain't going to see trouble. I'm not going to stand here and say that the wind sometimes won't blow. I'm not going to stand here and say that sometimes enemies won't be snapping at your heels. I'm not going to stand here and say that you'll be trouble free. But what I came by to help someone understand is when you're in alignment, he'll be a light unto your feet and a lamp unto your pathway. When you're in alignment, he'll be a bridge over troubled waters. When you're in alignment, he'll be a doctor in a sick room. When you're in alignment, he'll be a friend that never abandons you. When you're in alignment, he'll have that love that is unending, that is unconditional, that is infinite, that is ever present. He'll love you until you're back on your feet. He'll love you until you find your way. He'll love you until you walk into your destiny when you're in alignment. And so I just came by to tell somebody, will you try Jesus? You've tried everything else and you're still going through it. But will you try Jesus? Just try him one more time. Try him anew. Try him afresh. Because he will make a way. He will embrace you. He will pick you up. He will. Stand on your feet. Every head bowed. Beloved, beneath the exterior that we show other folk, there is a you that is struggling to be born again. There is a you that longs for hope. There is a you that longs for renewal. There is a you that longs to break the chains of cynicism and disappointment that seem to hold your life hostage. And I'm asking you, not the you I'm looking at, but I'm asking the you beneath the you that we're looking at. This morning, if you will acknowledge that there are unrequited hopes that you're almost ready to let go of, but there's something in you, a germ of faith, and you keep hoping and longing and yearning. And so my question is, will that person within you try Jesus? Would you trust that he's invited you to come? Will you trust that he understands that you have been toiling and are heavy laden, but he will, not might, not could, but if you come, he will refresh, renew, and restore you right now. And so, beloved, will you try Jesus this morning? Wherever you're worshiping, just slide your hand up to heaven as an acknowledgement that I want to try Jesus. I know I come to church, and I'm not asking you to try church. I'm not asking you to try a denomination. I'm asking you, will you really try Jesus? But will you acknowledge him and accept his invitation in your life so that he can renew, restore, and refresh you? For when you live in alignment with him, his yoke is easy and his burden is light. And so if you say yes, I don't want you to walk nowhere. I just want you to raise your hand wherever you are. He can reach you right where you are. And so if you'll say yes this morning, if you're on Facebook, if you're on YouTube, if you're on the radio, if you're in the sanctuary, just slip your hand up as a sign of surrender to him. Now, oh God, touch the lives of those who said yes in their spirit, but didn't have the strength to say yes in their limbs. Anoint
0: refresh, renew, and restore. Convict them with eyes to see and ears to hear, to try Jesus. And God's people said amen. Did the Lord bless the house? Come on and put your hands together. Bless his name. You may be seated. So watch. It then is appropriate that those that are committed to trying Jesus would then be invited to his table to renew their covenant. Because through the renewal of covenant, we get restored and refreshed, because we are reminded of what being in alignment looks like. Bless his name. And so as we prepare, we ask that you ask yourself, as we prepare the communion table, am I really trying Jesus? Am I living the life? And so you, as you contemplate these things,

0: now extend. You that do truly and earnestly repent of your sins and are in love and charity with your neighbor and intend to lead a new life, following the commandments of God and walking from henceforth in God's holy ways. The stewardesses may now come. Draw near with faith and take this holy sacrament to your comfort and make your humble confession to Almighty God by meekly kneeling on your knees. Let us share together the general confession. Almighty God, Father of our Lord Jesus Christ, maker of all things, judge of all men, we acknowledge and bewail our manifold sins and wickedness, which we from time to time most grievously have committed by thought, word, and deed against your divine majesty, provoking most justly your wrath and indignation against us. We do earnestly repent and are heartily sorry for these our misdoings. The remembrance of them is grievous unto us. Have mercy upon us. Have mercy upon us, most merciful Father, for your Son, our Lord Jesus Christ's sake. Forgive us all that is past, and grant that we may ever hereafter serve and please you in the newness of life, to the honor and glory of your name, through Jesus Christ our Lord. Amen. It is very meet, right, and our bounden duty that we shall at all times and in all places give thanks unto you, O Lord, Holy Father, Almighty Everlasting God. Therefore, with angels and archangels and with all the company of heaven, we lord and magnify your holy name, evermore praising you and saying, Holy, holy, holy, Lord God of hosts, heaven and earth are full of your glory. Glory be to you, O Lord Most High. We do not presume to come to this, your table, O merciful Lord, trusting in our own righteousness, but in your manifold and great mercies. We are not worthy so much as to gather the crumbs under your table, but you are the same, Lord, whose property is always to have mercy. Grant us, therefore, gracious Lord, so to eat the flesh of your dear Son, Jesus Christ, and to drink his blood, that our sinful souls and bodies may be made clean by his death and washed through his blood, and that we may evermore dwell in him and he in us. Almighty God, our heavenly Father, who for your tender mercy did give your only Son, Jesus Christ, to suffer death on the cross for our redemption, who made thereby his oblation of himself once offered a full, perfect, and sufficient sacrifice, oblation and satisfaction for the sins of the whole world, and did institute and in his holy gospel command us to continue a perpetual memory of that his precious death until his coming again. Hear us, O merciful Father. We most humbly beseech you and grant that we, receiving these your creatures of bread and wine, according to your Son, our Savior, Jesus Christ's holy institution, in remembrance of his death and passion, may be partakers of his most blessed body and blood, who in the same night that he was betrayed, he took bread. And when he had given thanks, he broke it and gave it to his disciples, saying, Take, eat, for this is my body, which is broken for you. This do in remembrance of me. Likewise, after supper, he took the cup. And when he had given thanks, he gave it to them, saying, Take, drink all of it. For this is my blood, the blood of the New Testament, which is shed for you and for many for the remission of sins. Do this as often as you shall drink it in remembrance of me. And so I take now the body of Christ and I raise it as he was raised on Calvary's cross. And then I break it as he was broken for my sins. And then I give thanks that he suffered and died for me. And then I partake of his body. And likewise, I take the cup of his precious blood shed for the remission of all of my sins. And having given thanks, I drink it with joy and thanksgiving. Having renewed my covenant, I arise.
1: Now that you have renewed your covenant, arise, my brothers.

Hallelujah. Bless his name. Now, beloved, let us share the prayer that Jesus taught his disciples to pray. Our Father who art in heaven, hallowed be thy name. Thy kingdom come, thy will be done on earth as it is in heaven. Give us this day our daily bread, and forgive us our trespasses as we forgive those who trespass against us. And lead us not into temptation, but deliver us from evil. For thine is the kingdom, the power, and the glory forever. Amen. Let us bow our heads. O Lord, our heavenly Father, we, your humble servants, desire your fatherly goodness mercifully to accept this, our sacrifice of praise and thanksgiving. Most humbly beseeching you to grant that by the merits and death of your Son, Jesus Christ, and through faith in his blood, we and your whole church may obtain remission of our sins and all other benefits of his passion. And here, right now, in this place where we renew our covenant, we offer and present unto you, O Lord, ourselves, our souls and bodies, to be a reasonable, holy, and a living sacrifice unto you, humbly beseeching you that all we who are partakers of this holy communion may be filled with your grace and heavenly benediction. And although we be unworthy through our manifold sins to offer unto you any sacrifice, yet we beseech you to accept this, our bounden duty and service, not weighing our merits, but pardoning our offenses, through Christ our Lord, by whom and with whom in the unity of the Holy Spirit, all honor and glory be unto you. O Father Almighty, world without end. Amen. And now, beloved, may the peace of God, which passes all understanding, keep your hearts and minds in the knowledge and love of God and of his Son, Jesus the Christ, our Lord. And may the blessing of God Almighty, the Father, the Son, and the Holy Spirit be among you and remain with you now and even forevermore, as we go forth from this place. And all of God's people said, Amen. Beloved, the Bible says that having renewed their covenant, they sang a song as they went forth from that place. And so I just want you to turn to somebody and say, neighbor, oh neighbor, go forth trying Jesus. And remember, as long as we remain faithful, Jesus will be a fence all around us. Go in peace, beloved.

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One of our ministers is standing ready to personally minister to you. 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This is Reverend Nicholas Tweed, reminding you that at St. Paul AME Church, there's room for everyone. God bless you and keep the faith until next time.

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1: Never would have made it. 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
2: One of the most difficult things to do is find yourself in a storm. 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And sometimes it seems like even God himself has forgotten about you. But in spite of that, to still be able to lift your hands and say,

0: know I can make it.
1: Through the tears and the pain.
0: Thank you, Jesus.
1: 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I'll trust you.
0: Oh God, I trust you. Sometimes it's so hard because everything that I see tells me not to believe.

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1: Good afternoon. This is Dr. Stanley James and State of the Nation. Today we are privileged to have somebody that's very special to me. As a matter of fact, this is somebody that many of you have seen on the television, on the commercials where we say we're here for you and we're not going anywhere. And it's a gentleman who talks about his experience at the hospital and how I met him. His name is Mr. Junior Robinson. Good afternoon, Mr. Robinson. How are you?
2: Good afternoon, Mr. James. How you doing?
1: Good, good. How are you enjoying the heat?
2: Well, when you see a dog chasing a cat and they're both walking, you know it's hot.
1: So, Robinson, talk to me,
2: Yes, sir.
1: Has Bermuda always been hot like this, or is it do you feel it's getting hotter?
2: It is getting hotter. And you know why I think it's getting hotter, Dr. James? I think that the Earth, for some reason, I don't know why, but I think that the Earth is going up because of the weight that's been taken out of it. I don't know why. I think it's about the oil that's been taken out, trillions and trillions of gallons of weight that has been taken out of the Earth, that is making it light. So now the Earth is going up towards the sun. That's why it's getting hotter and hotter every year.
1: I have never heard anyone. I've heard a number of ideas of why it's getting hotter, but that's the first time I've ever
2: trillions
1: heard that.
2: Trillions and trillions. Yeah, trillions. Now listen, you see a boat that's down Front Street.
1: Right.
2: The boat is 6 stories high and only 2 stories underwater, and yet it wouldn't capsize. You know why?
1: Why?
2: It's because all the weight down below is holding it in place.
1: So you
2: move the weight.
1: So what's your, just a little bit about your experience, what is your

0: lifestyle instead of drugs.
1: Yes,
0: to help people get better, getting them off of medications and using science and nature together to reverse diseases. So that's something that many people are interested in. But tell, why don't you share a little bit about how we made our first encounter?
1: Oh, yeah. Well, I was on the ward. I don't know which ward it was. But I was watching TV when you came in, and I just looked at you because I thought you came in the wrong room.
0: Why you thought that?
1: Because you was young, so I thought you was visiting somebody.
0: Well,
1: because I didn't think you was a doctor at that age. That's the reason why I said what I said about you could have been anything you wanted to be. Because at that age you was a doctor, and when I talked to you. Being a good listener, too many people are not a good listeners. So when I talked to you and you said nothing, even when I stopped talking, you said nothing. Mm-hmm. You was waiting to see whether I had something else to say. I said to myself, "This is not a boy. This is a man.
0: That's right. You're
1: nice. Way ahead of your time." But when I saw that day, I knew right away. I said, "This is if he's a doctor, I need him. I want him to be my doctor." So, then you just asked me why I was there, blah, blah, blah, and I told you. And you just said, well, I'm Dr. James, and you gave me your number and everything to give you a call. I couldn't wait to get out of the hospital, you know, to give me a call. And when I went to visit him, and he had changed all my medications, and he changed my food, diets, and everything. And since then, I didn't notice it right away, because it takes a while for you system to change to that, you know. But after a few months of that, I get feel where a lot of the medication that I didn't need to take, you know, and I got rid of the other medications that I had there. And the only medications I have now is what do you recommend it? You know, so
0: take me back to when you first started having asthma. Do you remember when you first had asthma?
1: Well, I was born asthmatic, so I wouldn't remember. I knew I was sick as a kid. I can remember my fat mama coming family and try to give me stuff. Oh, I have a photostatic copy memory. One of those memories I think I can remember when I was born. Yeah, I remember the doctor spanked me so I could cry. I'm going way back there, but anyway.
0: You don't remember that.
1: No, I don't. Okay. Okay.
0: But you remember your mom and your, was it your granny or your mama?
1: My granny. My mama, my granny. I slept with my grandma. Mm-hmm. My mama slept in the room of her boyfriend, not my daddy. Well, my daddy, but they were married.
0: Okay.
1: Yeah.
0: Okay.
1: But, you know, but the father, but I always slept with my grandma because something about my grandma, I don't know, she never talked much. But I just thought she was sad. I didn't know what it was. Because she was a school teacher. She's named Ella Timothy. Mm. My grandma married an Irishman. So my family is Irish. My mother's name Delia Timothy. Mm. But my father my mother married a Robinson. That's why I came from Robinson. Mm. So we took the Robinson name because she married him. But after got a divorce, then she never filed for the divorce. So just a lot of people don't do that. So they stuck with the name. So if she had kids after that, they became Robinsons, you know.
0: So when you had the asthma, what did your grandmother do? How because you've been wrestling with that for quite a while.
1: Yeah, well, we all had gardens, and and my grandma, she used to come. She used to plant. She liked to plant. We had gardens outside the house, and she used to plant carrots, string beans. She planted all this stuff. And at that time, you are what you eat at those days. You know what I'm saying? You ate garbage, and you'll be garbage. But it was not that much garbage those days.
0: Really?
1: Everything? No, man. I mean, if you wanted meat, you had to kill it. I mean, if you don't come home and told my you can have some lambs. What lamb? What lamb? You came home, you had a chicken, because he was right there easy. You could feed him out of your hand until he got comfortable and grab by the neck, you know.
0: So how did most Bermudians get fix themselves up if they got a

0: school or something like that? Because you said your granny had a garden and you had asthma.
1: Well, most of us, the family, everybody knew what you should be taking. We boiled stinging nettles and all kinds of crazy things. What happened, I think, what we used to do, a lot of us got better because we used to watch the dog. When the dog made noise and it's choking and stuff like that, the dog used to walk around and smelling grass to define what he wanted to eat. Now, dogs don't eat grass, but the dogs were eating grass. And so when the dog was eating grass and the dog got better from the cough, choking and stuff, we used to pick that grass and boil it. Mm-hmm. It was amazing. But I don't see, well, I don't have animals now, but all of us at the time, we had dogs and stuff and cats, we all had animals. It was everything slept in the house, you know. But that's following what animals do for so we can know what we should do as a human being. A lot of stuff we didn't know what to do until we saw animals do it. Mm. And we knew we'd done it, that it was okay because it didn't kill them. Mm. So it never killed us. And that's where our parents picked up from it and started giving it to us and stuff. Otherwise, we wouldn't know what to take.
0: And so your grandmother would guide you with different herbal tablets.
1: Do herbal tablets, yeah. Like that. Fennel and stuff, all that type of stuff, yeah. We know, you got green fennels, we boiled it and everything, and we drank fennel water and stuff, but we never drank it strong, which was mild. She didn't give it to us like a herb, you know. So we had, when we were thirsty, we had some fennel water.
0: So, did asthma, was it really debilitating? Did it really, like, slow you down, mess you up, like school or work or?
1: I go back to remembering my crib, when my mother and my daddy, which is old hell, Brangman. I remember they was going some to cricket club to a party. They was going to dance. They was all dressed up, and they came in. They didn't want to go and leave me in the crib, right? Because it was no one there old enough to take care of me, which was my oldest brother was 2 years older than me. All right, so they didn't want to go, so they said they would go one at a time and come back, and until they would meet to come up and get them and come back. They didn't want to leave me there by myself because my breathing was bad. And I remember them giving me something, I can't remember what it was, that made my breathing okay, and I end up going to sleep. When I woke up, they were both there by the bed. I remember that so well. I don't know how I could remember that so well because, I mean, I was walking then, but I had to be about 3 or 4. So being a born asthmatic, I had to, I don't what they, what you call, but see, we had a farm, the old man had about 6 gardens. That's how we paid our rent. We used our vegetables. No vegetables, he took it to the landlord. Because the landlord had a grocery store.
0: So it looks like your family played a big... Bermuda families were different back then.
1: Oh, yeah, very different, yeah.
0: And what do you see is different in the way the families work toward helping each other, supporting a sick one, or... How were we all relating to each other?
1: Well, when I was growing up, everybody was your parents. You know, if I was out on the street when it just getting dark, 7 o'clock dark, and a police officer, I don't care who it was, came across and saw me, he knew who I was. And he'd call me Timothy or Robinson. What you doing out here, mate? Come on, let's go, boy. And he'll walk behind me till I got home and walk me right in the yard and watch me go in the house. That everybody was your parents. You had protection. I don't see that protection today from anybody. Maybe because we're lost in middle class. It was a middle class. There's times you had rich people and you had middle class and poor.
0: So
1: now we've got rich and poor. There's nobody in the middle.
0: So what were the middle class in Bermuda like back then?
1: But the middle class was like they were good. They was educated. I mean, I had a construction firm. I had 10 trial guys working for me. It's steel erection businesses, some solar screen panels, and I done everything, man. I had a garage, done Buddy Rock spray painting, and done everything.
0: So local Bermudians earned a lot more businesses back then?
1: Oh, yeah. Everybody that I knew from Somerset to St. George's, most of the middle class guys, they had construction firms. They were masons, they hired guys. They were electricians, they hired guys. Carpenters, and they hired guys.
0: Bermudians.
1: Hmm. Bermudians, yeah. I mean, even in Somerset, when I was growing up, I knew about 30 guys that had their own business that was hiring guys. Hmm. When I was growing up, I could have had 10 trial jobs if I wanted them. You know.
0: So you made it quite, despite the asthma, you was able to get into your field of construction.
1: Yeah.
0: But before we go to that, I just want Dr. Manaz to give us some insight on some of the things you've talked about. He's identified that he was a childhood asthmatic and that they used to treat it with herbal medicines or natural things, and he said it worked. What is your view on that?
2: Yeah, I think it's possible. First of all, I too am asthmatic.
1: Asthmatic.
2: I was a kid, okay. So I can completely relate to to Mr. Robinson here.
1: Mm-hmm.
2: When I was a kid, my mom's a nurse, so she would always have a tablet, a medicine, with her, just in case I had asthma. She didn't know anything about a natural medicine back then. So I was pretty much dependent on the medication. The white tablet, you said?
1: Yes.
2: Yeah. It was a small white tablet?
1: Yeah.
2: I think I know what medication that is.
1: Yes.
2: So I understand what you were saying about that.
1: Mm-hmm.
2: And as you found out about Dr. James, and he put you on a different diet.
1: Yes.
2: Right?
1: Yeah.
2: So I understand that as well, because in 2011... that's when I encountered lifestyle medicine and studied about it.
1: Okay.
2: Studied about nutrition.
1: Okay.
2: I first applied it to myself. I said, if I'm to teach my patients about nutrition, I should first learn about it and apply it to myself. And it wasn't even for asthma. It was just for, you know, becoming healthier as a person.
1: Yes.
2: And I noticed that after 1 year of being on a plant-based whole food diet, my inhaler was still full.
1: Oh.
2: And normally, as an asthmatic, I would finish three to four of those in a year.
1: Yeah,
2: it was just in my pocket all the time.
1: Yeah.
2: But after going on a plant-based whole food diet, which we know is very anti-inflammatory, and asthma
0: is... When you say anti-inflammatory, if I can interrupt you, Doc.
2: Yes, Dr.
0: James. Break that down so people may... figure what that means.
2: So when I say an anti-inflammatory diet, it means certain foods in our regular diet causes inflammation in our system.
1: Okay.
2: And it causes our system to be inflamed, and one of those types of inflammation triggers asthma.
1: Okay.
2: And causes the, you know, tightening of the air passage, because it is a reaction to things in the environment, both external and internal.
1: I know exactly what you're talking about.
2: Right. So as I experienced this, I wondered how in the world did I not notice that I wasn't getting any attacks, any asthma attacks. And I had to do my research and found out that truly when people go on an anti-inflammatory diet, which is more a plant-based whole food diet, it helps soothe your system, it brings down the inflammation, and it brings down the hyper reaction, you know, how your lungs react to the triggers. I also learned that asthma is a type of allergy. You know, many people have allergies to different things like like nuts and eggs or something. Well, when I took away dairy from my diet.
1: Dairy product, yes.
2: Dairy products, when I took the dairy out of my diet, that's when I noticed that I did not have any more attacks. And the reason why I say that is when my brother from the U.S. came to the Philippines to visit, he invited us to a pizza place, right?
1: Okay.
2: And at that time, I was not eating cheese anymore. It was the last thing I was able to take away. Cheese is very addictive, you know.
1: That will cause it. Cheese. That will cause it. Cheese. Yeah. There's a milk and base.
2: That's right. That's right. So I said, okay, just this once, I'm going to go to the pizza place and eat with my brother, because he only comes in to the Philippines once in a while, right?
1: Bad decision.
2: Ate like one or two slices of pizza. The next day, asthma attack, really bad asthma attack. Right. Then I figured out, okay, so my trigger for asthma is dairy. And because I ate dairy after like 2 years of not eating dairy, I had a very big attack. So it was certainly food that helped me. And I think it was food that helped you too,
1: Mr.
2: Robinson.
1: Yeah, it was food.
2: Yeah.
0: So, Junior, you were saying when you came to your background, the herbal medicines and the natural medicine was a big part of the Bermudian culture.
1: Yeah.
0: And it was very helpful for some people's symptoms back then.
1: Yes, but we don't have that. You are what you eat. If you eat a pond of string beans, carrots, beets, vegetables, you're not gonna gain weight. And if you eat a 2 pound or 3 pound of beef every day, you're not gonna lose weight. So you are what you eat. You understand what I'm saying?
0: Yeah. I'm looking at a book here. It says the foods that should be chosen that best supply the elements needed for building up the body. In choosing your food, your appetite or your taste is not a safe guide. Like, so a lot of times we go by the taste.
1: Exactly.
0: And it's saying here that just because it tastes good, it's not necessarily means it is good for you.
1: Okay, because you mashed potato on somebody, you got to put salt and pepper on it to make it taste good, right? Salt and pepper, the taste is not good for you. Salt and pepper.
0: So it says through the wrong habit of eating, some people's appetite got perverted, where probably, you know, before they brought ketchup and vinegar and salt and all these things into it, you probably would be able to eat the greens and the collard greens
1: tastes
0: and mustard
1: good.
0: Greens and pumpkin and tomatoes. And But our taste has become perverted. So we want barbecue chips and we want to have certain types of chicken and certain type of ribs. And so we're craving. I know this is a store in the States called Cheesecake Factory. You been there?
1: No.
0: Oh, man. I shouldn't be saying it on the radio, but I'm going to tell the truth. I'll tell the truth. I went into Cheesecake Factory and sat down at the table. The lady, nice lady, sat me down and said, well, what would you like? And I said, well, you know, I try to eat, you know, healthy. And she brought out this bread. This is some bread that's out of this world, Mrs. Audrey. It's brown bread. They got a white bread and a brown bread. I like the brown bread. Have you ever been to Cheesecake Factory, Dr. Maness?
2: No.
0: Oh, man, Cheesecake Factory, man. They have this brown bread, and it's sweet. And then they bring it out hot, Junior. And they got butter right there. Now, that's just warming you up. Then they said, you want lemonade? I'm thinking lemonade. You think that must be good for you. But they brought up this big thing of lemonade, and it's got sugar crystals around the top of the cup. And, of course, you can't just have one.
1: Can't open a box of Cracker Jack and eat one.
0: Can't eat one. So, but it suits your taste.
1: Yeah.
0: Right? And before you know it, people's taste is guiding their
1: health.
0: Choice.
1: Yeah.
0: And if the taste is perverted, and you give in to your taste, it may make you sick. And asthma is something that is one of the things Dr. Maness said is caused by inflammation. Inflammation is when the body attacks itself. but really it's attacking the foreign foods that's in the body, and that foreign food particles are all over the different organs of the body, and the body's trying to get it out, and then the body begins to attack that foreign food, and it shows up with phlegm, pus, mucus, and inflammation throughout the small organs of the body, and you don't see it. But this inflammation pretty much means that your body is on fire. And it's continuously on fire, and it begins, like anything on fire, it breaks down, it gets crusty and rusty and dusty. And then before you know it, your kidney's not working because of inflammation. Your heart's not working because of inflammation. And some people, because of this inflammation that came from eating food, have to get the heart worked on. They have to get an artery taken out. Some people have a coronary artery bypass graft. That's a big surgery where they have to take the vessels, rip them off your heart, go into your leg, take a vein out of your leg and put it in your heart. All because the food we're eating is causing this inflammation, and therefore you wind up with these heart attacks. Now, just like the inflammation works on the heart, it can also work in the lungs. So some of the foods that you might have been eating, and some people, they're sensitive to it. Other people are not so sensitive to it. That you and Dr. Menez both can eat the same thing I ate, and you guys start breathing heavy and wheezing. But I may not have that. So that's the next thing about it. You have to look at yourself, your own body, and say, well, what works for me? Do you know certain people in certain parts of the world should eat the food from their environment? And certain seasons, you should eat the food from that season. But no one is talking about that, right? What should we be eating at this season? They used to think like that in Bermuda back in the day, right?
1: Right, right.
0: So tell me a little bit about that.
1: Well, you know, back the food today, how it's been fused, built up, it's been fertilizer. I mean, they got trillions and trillions of gallons of fertilizer that's...
0: Chemicals.
1: That's chemicals. All that food that we get is eaten now,
0: The food is actually eating us.
1: It's eating us. That fertilizer. But what we had for fertilizer, we used fertilizer when we had plants and stuff too, but I went on the beach with a sack bag, and I got seaweed. I got seaweed off the beach, and when I mowed and planted potatoes and stuff, I used seaweed in the mow before I put it back on. That was my fertilizer.
2: Natural.
1: That's what my fertilizer was, with my string beans, my carrots, my beets, my corn. Fertilizer was seaweed.
2: Nice.
1: But what they have today for fertilizer, I don't know if it's diesel, chips. I don't know. I mean, I've seen it at because I've been wrong Parsons Road. What's Parsons Road? They have fertilizer right there, but people could pick it up for the, you know, growing a sack bags and stuff for fertilizer for the food and stuff like that. Yeah. And you see people around here with sack bags and stuff getting fertilizers to take for the plants and stuff.
0: So we can say that some of the foods that we eat in Dr. Menez are actually the very foods sometimes that they're not really healthy. Not only these processed foods like find them in a box, like or potato chips or things that are processed, but actually some of the fruits and things that we're actually eating are not the best. Is that true, Dr. Menez?
2: So there is truth in that. That's why as much as possible you want to go organic, right?
1: Right.
2: Like what you were saying, where the fertilizers were natural, from natural environment, and improved the nutrition of the plants naturally.
1: Yeah.
2: Right?
1: Yeah.
2: Not these harsh chemicals that we're using.
1: Mm-mm.
2: Also, pesticides is another thing, right?
1: Yeah.
2: Use the pesticides to kill the insects, but the chemicals themselves can actually harm us if we eat them.
1: Exactly.
2: As well. So when you look at commercial farming today. They would spray, they would use an airplane to spray spray all these chemicals on the plants. And in order for them to toughen the plants, they actually had to genetically modify the plants to become more tough so that they would resist dying from the chemicals. But then the chemicals would still be able to kill the weeds and kill the insects. So there's a lot of things, practices today that can actually harm people. That's why we still recommend going more organic. There are ways, however, to bypass that. And even if you get your vegetables from the supermarket, which is most likely commercial, there's ways that you can help get rid of those chemicals and pesticides from your plants, from your vegetables.
1: Okay. Another thing I was concerned of, and you just made that, you're saying that they use the airplane to spray that. Now, what happens to the fuel that's coming out of the airplane? Where is that going to?
0: Well, that becomes air pollution. That goes up.
1: Yeah. It goes up.
0: Yeah, but another thing would be to what you're saying. This. Grains, fruits, and nuts and vegetables.
1: Okay.
0: That's the ideal diet for mankind.
1: Okay.
0: You know, when God created us, he created us, and some people don't believe that God created us, but I do believe we were created by a creator who had a design for us.
1: Right.
0: And it wasn't just random. And he was very clear that in order to know what to eat, he said, "Behold, I have given you every herb yielding seed and every tree in which is the fruit of a tree yielding seed. To you it shall be food." So that was the ideal thing for us, right? Herbs and fruits. Eventually, it expanded to be also included nuts and vegetables. So the plant-based nutrition is really the ideal, not just from scripture, because we're in an age now where people don't believe the scripture, but also from science. And this is one of the things that worked with you when we got you back into eating foods that was natural. Talk about some of the things that I recommended and how that affected your asthma.
1: That was was vegetable, broccoli, carrots, a lot of like I said, white tablets we talked about that you gave me, but it was just vegetables, carrots, broccoli, cauliflowers, all that type of stuff, you know, beets, turnips, stuff in the ground. But this is stuff that we had to, instead of having a lawn, let's have a garden.
0: Yeah.
1: You know what I'm saying?
0: Yeah.
1: Because if we don't have the garden, then what we eat is not going to be what we plan to have, or well, our body's going to, you know, reject it, really. But it's we have to know what don't get on the springboard and get up near and don't look down.
0: The next
1: There's no water in the pool.
0: The next thing I saw you doing on the TV commercial, Junior, was you was cooking a little something. So there's also a science of cooking. And not everybody should be cooking your food, because not everybody is focusing on healing your body.
1: Yeah.
0: They may be focused on taste.
1: Yeah.
0: And taste and health don't necessarily always go together. And it's one of the most essential things in life is who is doing your cooking.
1: Yeah.
0: And it's a science. My mother's an excellent cook.
1: No.
0: Very particular.
1: No, before I left home, I cooked.
0: Okay.
1: All right. No. This morning when I got up, I cut up some onion. I had some virgin olive oil.
0: Mm-hmm.
1: I put the virgin olive oil in the frying pan.
0: Is that good, Dr.
1: Put it on. The virgin olive oil.
2: Relatively, Dr. James. Depends on condition you're talking about.
0: He's doing olive oil. Do you recommend cooking with olive oil, Dr. Manez?
2: Among all the oils, it's the healthiest. But we do know when you use too much.
1: Yeah, too much.
2: It's also not good because it triggers diabetes. It triggers insulin resistance when there's too much oil in your food.
1: But so I've tried all type of different oils, but it doesn't taste good on the food.
2: Olive oil tastes good.
1: The olive oil tastes good, but you don't need much of it because it's thick base.
2: That's correct.
1: You onion, and I dice up the olive oil, and I put it in the frying pan, and I cook it. When it got halfway done, I put my corned beef in there with it.
2: Okay.
1: Okay. So I got the put off done it there, and then I put the rice in and mix it all up, and had some baked bean rice with corned beef, and blah blah blah. And I was ready to run town. I came by the house and left the car in the parking lot, you know.
0: But one of the things, to your point, is food should be made simple. A lot of times there's a lot of complex food. But again, we're talking about sickness that comes from food.
1: It always comes from food, yeah.
0: And food has to be cooked.
1: Yeah.
0: So it's not just getting the right foods. We already said we're going to get away from processed foods, a lot of the white foods, a lot of foods in boxes and foods. But how you cook it.
1: Yes,
0: and sometimes, like you said, the oils that you may put in the food may make you sick.
1: Yeah.
0: And him being an asthmatic, what are some of the things that can trigger the asthma, Dr. Menez, in the
2: foods? Yeah, so a lot of animal-based foods can actually trigger asthma. We know that up to 50% of allergies can be triggered by dairy.
1: Dairy
2: so eating
1: product.
2: Dairy products like cheese and milk and things like that.
1: Yeah.
2: So it's really best to avoid these triggers to avoid any asthma attacks or allergies for that matter.
1: Yeah, you're right about that. I don't eat cheese. I used to love cheese and stuff.
0: Yeah.
1: I eat cheese with my biscuits and cheese and what you call them, sandwiches, ham and cheese and turkey and cheese sandwich and blah, blah, blah. I do milk those called mucus, causes mucus. And that's what's bad for your asthma.
2: That's true.
1: Yeah. So what I do, I eat wheat. I like wheat a bit. I like my wheat a bit, right? But then again, I try to think about why are these wheat a bit? They're good for you. But what am I eating? I don't know. But it's good.
2: Very high fiber.
1: Yeah, fiber. But I eat the wheat a bit when I use milk.
0: So
1: that's mucus with the wheat a bit. But so I use, instead of me using oil milk, I use water, half water.
2: Okay.
1: So I just have to dilute it. Yeah. So I could use that with honey.
2: I can give you a better option.
1: Okay.
2: We now have plant-based milks like soy milk, for example. Soy milk is very good and won't give you that mucusy
1: because they sell
2: feeling.
1: That in the store.
2: And also, it won't have the animal products. It won't have the animal protein that we have in milk.
1: So this soybean that you're talking about, you could get it from the pharmacy. I mean, not from the cheese, from
2: grocery,
1: from the grocery store.
2: Yes,
1: I'm going to the pharmacy.
0: They do sell the soy milk at the Seventh Day Adventist at ABC.
1: ABC. Oh yes, they do.
0: They sell soy milk.
1: Soy
0: up there.
1: Milk.
0: And they have different types of it.
1: Different type. Yeah.
0: Now there's a caller that has a question. We'd like to introduce the caller. Caller, you're on the air.
3: Dr. James, how are you?
0: Fine. How are you?
3: Fine. Your associate doctor there. I just want to ask the gentleman that's there. You know, he was saying how he had, back in the day, he used to have all these jobs and guys working for him. Isn't that right? What's his name?
0: That's Mr. Robinson. He said he had a contractor company. Yeah.
3: Yeah. So back in the day, though, Mr. Robinson, tell me this. I think back in the day, you didn't need to be certified. But today, it causes a lot of problems, I think, with guys like you, anyone you know, that you would have to go to college to take a course to be certified in plumbing, electricity. I think it's ridiculous because these guys have learned from other people, right?
1: Yes, it is, yeah.
3: And so I know some people complained about that, but to work on certain big construction jobs, you would have to learn to have a certification. Isn't that right?
1: Yeah, you have.
3: I know, and that causes a problem. But you said that you were blessed back in the day to be able to work like that.
1: Yes.
3: My father was a mason. My father owned a taxi. He made sure that we had our own home. I've been through all that with my father, because he worked hard to make sure we had it.
1: Mm-hmm.
3: And my mom was home.
1: Mm-hmm.
3: When we went home,
1: yes.
3: He was there. You know, but back in the day, people have to work so much. So, you know what I'm saying? So they can't be home. And then something else you said that is not done today, unless you trust someone, walk behind somebody until they get home. Now, that will be beautiful if we could trust people.
1: Oh, yeah, I know.
3: You know what I'm saying? You said that that must have been beautiful back in the day.
1: It was, yeah.
3: Yeah, but then you also said something which I agree with, and I know there's a book that this title, We Are What We Eat, because I think there's a book entitled that because I read one.
1: Oh, yeah? Oh, okay.
3: Been a while, yeah, saying, we are what we eat.
1: Oh, okay.
3: So you, Dr. James, and the other doctor, now you see what he just said he ate or he cooked this morning. A lot of people use corned beef. And I'm just saying to you, I don't want you to knock these people off sides. I don't eat it. But what would you say about corned beef? I don't know. I don't want you to knock this man to pieces because he's not the only one that does that.
0: Right, right. So,
3: okay, you're good. Great broadcast.
0: And thank you. You are our first caller today, and we really appreciate you encouraging us. Your calls do give us encouragement. Thank you so much.
3: All right. Okay, bye-bye.
0: I really like the caller's remarks. Two things that I want to, because that conversation go very wide. The first thing is we accept people where they are.
2: Absolutely.
0: One of the challenges with changing lifestyle is people being frightened or shamed because of what they eat. People are where they are. Sometimes that's all people can afford.
2: That's correct.
0: You have to respect the fact that that's what they can put their pennies together and get. The second thing is sometimes that's all people know. They grew up and were misinformed, and they were just doing the best they could, eating things that made them sick. So you have to respect the man's pocket and respect the man's past. Because if your past was denied information, and you're eating things and you're winding up being shipped off to Lahey Clinic, and other people probably who did get the knowledge are doing much better. That's unfortunate. So one of the challenges we must face is we must not shame people for where they are, but we also must not leave people where they are. We must not shame them because of their past and what they're eating and condemn them, but we must not leave them where they are. We have to uplift our community by giving free education, free knowledge. So when you know better, then you can do better. The unfortunate thing is a lot of people don't know better. And then others, when they do know better, it's difficult to change your lifestyle. It's hard to do it on your own. You say, I know I'm supposed to eat the right stuff, but man, I can't turn loose this thing I'm eating, this corned beef or this spirit rib. Yes, and then the other one is, I know what to do, and that which I should do, I cannot do. Who can deliver me from this chicken?
1: These things that I do that I would not, that I do.
0: Yes, and the text says, who can deliver me?
1: Yes.
0: From this flesh. Now, it wasn't talking about flesh, food, corned beef.
1: Exactly.
0: But it does talk about that most of us are struggling with something called self-control.
1: Yeah.
0: And that's in every area of our life. And you know, the further mankind gets from the ideal, the more we find problems with self-control. Mm-hmm. Every time you look, people are showing up with different sicknesses that come from habits. Oh, it may be a drug habit. That's a self-control. It may be a habit of sex. That's a self-control. It may be a habit of eating certain foods. Self-control. The real issue is not what to eat. What I should do is lacking the power to change. And when people are condemning you and shame you, it makes it worse. So we must create an environment where people feel safe with the mistakes, but also they get encouragement and support out of the mistakes. And I think that's to the point. So on the corned beef question, if that's where you are, that's where you are. Now, we can share with you what's the ideal, which is to eat plants and fruits and vegetables and minimize meat. But that has to be done with information and inspiration, not putting people down, but lifting them up. Because that helped people to shift. when they're encouraged, not discouraged. I think so. Those are two things for the lady. The corned beef, we know the deal in the corned beef. But if you can't do no better, that's what you got. But when you know better and you can do better, we want to inspire you and encourage you to lift yourself up. One of the things she spoke about was education. Now, training and education has changed. We got today on Friday's newspaper, I saw a big announcement. Caesar in shock, resignation. Junior, tell us about the state of the nation when it comes to education. What do you think about that? Were you afforded the opportunity to get education when you was coming along?
1: No, I couldn't afford. We couldn't afford. No, I was the man of the house, really. Mm. And there's 14. I was the man of the house.
0: 14 children?
1: No. When I was 14, I was the man of the house. I had two jobs.
0: At 14?
1: At 14, yeah. I was Dunkler's Dairy. Dunkler's Dairy. They just picked me up in the dark in the morning time around 5 o'clock, and we went around to all the schools delivering milk and stuff. And at that time we had NOB up there. It was open up there because the base lands was open, because during the World War II everybody came to Bermuda because they used the base lands up here for the planes and stuff, the blah blah blah. So the husbands were driving the planes, the mechanics and stuff, so the wives were here. So everybody was staying there, and we weren't enough room on the base, so they were staying off land. So we was giving milk and stuff to them also. So we applied land, and then after that there, I went and worked for my grandma's brother. He was a contractor, Dorfus Lambert. So I had two jobs at 14, you know. And I could have had 10 jobs if I wanted. I could have. Those days we could have had as many jobs as we wanted.
0: So things have changed in Bermuda now.
1: Things have changed. Well, we lost our middle class. Mm-hmm. That's your spine.
0: So why did we lose the middle class? Because back then, you seemed to have done well with no formal education.
1: Yep.
0: And had businesses, and you said. Well, and let's talk about the Bermudians you're talking about, because there are a lot of people with jobs today. A lot of people got carpenters, they got masons. So there are companies out there. What's the difference between now and then?
1: Well, did we lose the middle class because you are what you eat? Is it the food that caused it?
0: But did we really lose the middle class? We still have carpenters. We still have plumbers. We still have tradesmen. What's missing?
1: Well, everybody I knew when I was growing up had a job. Everybody, and we didn't go to school for it. We were taught by middle class.
0: Right,
1: and middle class is the wisdom and knowledge. Now, that was given them, weren't given to them by someone else, was given to them by something else.
0: Yes, but my question to you is, we have people doing those jobs today. So there is would you say there's no middle class?
1: The ones that you see doing those jobs today, they have been, they're not middle class, not here in Bermuda. I don't know if you see too many people with construction jobs. I don't know no carpenters. I don't know no masons. I don't know no electricians. I don't know no steel erectors. I don't know. Where are they in Bermuda? But they come from somewhere else.
0: But they, so we have a middle class.
1: We have a middle class here, but the middle class is, I don't know where they are. They do not teach us. I don't know where they are. We don't have the middle class. You're middle class.
0: Mm-hmm.
1: I'm middle class, but we're at this age where who's going to listen to us? Because you are what you eat. We got young people under us, and we can't teach. I saw a little kid the other about 3 months ago when I was coming out of the bank, and I spoke to him with his mother. He's about 12, 11, I guess. I said, "Hey, how you?" Because he looked at me and said, "Hey, how you doing, buddy?" Mm-hmm. And he said, "I'm not none of your company."
0: Takes us to, we are what we eat, but we also are a product of our education.
1: We are. Well,
0: let's move toward the education, because the Minister of Education, still talking about the state of the nation, the Minister of Education had did a shock resignation.
1: Okay.
0: Are you aware of that?
1: No.
0: Okay. Yeah, so on Friday, Ms. Crystal Caesar, a very capable professional, had made a public announcement which shocked everybody, where she's actually resigned from being the Minister of Education. And I don't want to get into her reasons and explanations because we don't have her here to speak for herself or someone else to speak otherwise. But I think it raises a question that if the middle class of Bermudians, and I think there is a middle class here, but you said they are not local people.
1: No,
0: so then the middle class of Bermudians are depending on education because the lady mentioned that you need certification. You need to have papers to know to enter into the middle class. And so what do you think of the state of education in Bermuda? And how important is that to preserve the middle class?
1: Well, we need to fund. We don't have that. Oh, when I was growing up, I knew everybody that had everybody had a job. Masons, carpenters, whatever. Everybody they were in marriage was saving money to send their child to college. Everybody I knew was putting money aside to send their child to college, and they weren't even married to the girl.
0: So
1: what's happening today? You got people that are married and everything, and they're not sending their child. Another thing is, you know what's happening? I'm sorry to say it. Only thing that's caused this is that when we had the middle class, we had child support.
0: Mm-hmm.
1: Now, I know people that had one child, and if he didn't pay for that child on Friday when he got paid, when he came home late that night because he was out to the racket hop, the bailiff was sitting on his doorstep waiting for him.
0: So we had that as an issue. So let's address, before we switch, with your asthma situation,
1: okay.
0: And we talked about how what you eat affected it.
1: Yes.
0: Then we talked about your employment and how education affected it. So we say you are what you eat, but you are also a product of education.
1: Of course.
0: And what you're saying is without these certifications, we're not going to get access to these jobs because a carpenter makes a lot of money in Bermuda and there are a lot of people doing carpentry. A plumber makes a lot of money. It's a lot of people doing plumbing because, I mean, the construction is booming right now. And there's masons do very well, and people are building. Engineers are doing well. I mean, I saw this lady; she's a project manager. I never knew much about this, but she has this machine. She's taking pictures, and it's very fancy. So it does require technical skills, and it requires education and preparation. So the Bermuda education system will make a difference between the success of this country and the loss, the failure of this country, because if we don't get education right, the middle class will be here, but they will not be from here.
1: Right. Yes.
0: The middle class will be here.
1: If they're not from here, they're not going to teach us because we're not going to be hired.
0: Well, it may not be that they may not want to teach us. I don't want to mess
1: that. They might want to teach us. But what happened to our children? Do they want to learn? Is it up to our children to learn?
0: Well, I'm not sure because I'm not in the schools.
1: Yeah, I know.
0: I'm not in the school system to say if the young people want to learn. I think children want to learn. I think they want to learn. But I was a school teacher, and you may want to learn, but you must be prepared to learn. You know, you have to be ready to learn. That has to do with your awareness that you're not in charge. Your aptitude, the ability to learn, and your attitude.
1: Yes.
0: Awareness, you got to, this is the teacher, you're in school now.
1: Mm-hmm.
0: Aptitude, you got to be able to learn, your brain's got to be good, so that's what you eat. If you're not eating good food, did you know that food affects your ability to learn? Tell us about that, Dr. Menez.
4: Yeah, sure, what you eat. So, when we eat a lot of junk food and food that are high in saturated fats and cholesterol, these things can clog up your system, including your circulation to the brain. And when that happens, which apparently with the standard American diet, a lot of people get what we call brain fog, where they can't really think clearly. They feel like they're in a state where they can't put together complex information and understand them. And because of what people have been eating, that is a common problem in society today.
0: Yeah, and so to your point, Junior, you are what you eat. And I'm just reading right here, it says that it's not just what you eat, how it's prepared, but did you know that overeating can overstimulate the brain, that you got to eat the same time every day? Now, your doctor probably wouldn't tell you that, because then they may not teach that, but the research is showing that regularity in eating, you know, after a regular meal is eaten, the stomach should be allowed to rest for 5 hours. Not a particle of food should be introduced into the stomach to the next meal. Why? Because when you're starting to eat in between meals, the digestive organs begin to become out of regulation, and that can affect your mood, your attitude, and continuously cause a decrease on your energy. Dr. Menez?
4: Yes, that is absolutely true.
1: Okay, this breakfast, lunch, and supper every 5 hours. Yeah.
0: Well, but it has to be separated. But then you want to tomorrow eat at the same time, because the body is really in a system of rhythm.
1: Yeah.
0: And if we get out of rhythm, a lot of times you wonder, why is this child irritable? Why am I can't sleep? Why am I moody? A lot of it is that your body is out of sync. Mm-hmm. And when you're not just what you eat, plant-based, you may eat that, how it's prepared, simple meals, but also the regularity in eating. A lot of people's stomach is big because they have a lot of undigested food in the stomach, because they're eating in between the meals, nuts and raisins and taking a candy.
1: Wrong foods,
0: wrong time, wrong preparation. Dr. Menez?
4: Yeah. So when we eat like this, your system is confused. Your stomach, your intestinal system will think, hold on, this person just ate and now he's eating again. So the whole digestion process has to start over, and it's not even ready. It hasn't recuperated from the first time it digested food. That's why we know that experts suggest that between five to six hours of resting should happen between meals. So between breakfast and lunch, 5 to 6 hours. Between lunch and dinner, 5 to 6 hours. That period of time is for the gastrointestinal tract, basically your stomach, intestines, to be able to recuperate and be able to digest the previous meal properly so that you can absorb all the nutrients properly. So when the digestive system isn't ready and then you feed it again with a snack, and that's where the problem occurs, and that's why people are not really, in terms of nutrients, not getting the right nutrients, even though they have eaten something good, is because they keep eating in between meals. And that slows the digestive process.
0: So some people, though, they want you to tell them exactly what to eat, or definitely a prescribed meal. And one person can't lay down a rule for another. Everyone should really exercise self-control, but you have to work with your digestive system. But there's some basic principles. Number one, plant-based. That is, try to eat as much as possible foods that are, like you said, that you can see that didn't have a mama, that grows. Number two, cooking food simply. And number three, eating on regular times. Most people can do without supper. When you go to bed, your stomach should have done all of its work 5 hours before. You shouldn't go to bed with food being digested on the stomach. That's very important. So you can do two meals. Some people need the third meal, but this will reduce a lot of chronic disease. But back to education. Did you know that a lot of young people go to school, the food in their lunchbox is really harmful? It doesn't help. Remember we said the three things to get you ready for education. You got to be aware. Many young people are not alert or aware of the importance of education. This is your passport into the middle class and out of bondage. Number two, you must have aptitude. Your brain must be able to work. Did you know the brain is a very special instrument? It is very, very delicate. And that your sleep affects your brain, what you eat affects your brain. The people in the comments, the music you listen to affects your brain. So if young people go to school and you say that they don't want to learn, they may be set up to fail because they're not resting well at night. They don't have a disciplined life of that's regular, like you said, a structure around them where people have protecting their access to their brain. There are many scientists who are actually studying how to get your kid's brain hooked onto a product. Dr. Menea says, children, tell them what we're talking about, this digital stimulation of the brain, the ever-stimulation of dopamine and oxytocin.
4: That's correct. So there's a lot of fast food restaurants today. The target of their marketing are kids. Because once the kid is introduced to the food and there's that connection where they like the food and their brain is now set up to want the food, they'll keep asking their parents, bring me to this fast food restaurant. I don't want to mention the names of them.
0: And if that kid is low if it's low self control, mm-hmm. he just wants what he wants. And we're seeing a lot of obese children. Mm-hmm. Now, the culture says you can't talk about it, so you can't bring it to nobody's attention. The parents do not want to hurt the child's feeling by telling them no. And you have some scientists out there figuring out how to cook the meal or to make it the colors of the box so your child gets addicted to it and it looks like it's friendly because it's got children on the box and animals on the box, so it looks like it's harmless, not knowing that you've opened up an avenue in your child's brain to an addiction that's going to cripple not just his present but cripple his future. It increases the likelihood of childhood obesity, which increases the likelihood of diabetes. But we're not talking about what is it doing to the brain. Can the brain absorb and study effectively when it has sugars, fats, poor sleep, and excessive digital media? Looking at the screen, looking at the telephone, looking at the television, listening to music that stimulates the impulses, makes you angry, aggressive, or hypersexual. There's no way you're going to sit down and prepare to lead in the middle class if in your early years you're practicing to be in an underclass. So you can't get angry because the middle class is filled with people that are not from here if you're not preparing the people here to take the place in middle class. This is requiring more than just complaining and voting in a new leader. You need to talk about leadership in the home, in the family, in education, and there's some basic things. You are what you eat. The food that you eat, the music that your child is listening to, the television programs that they're watching, people involved in their life, giving them their values. So it's not going to happen by magic, voting in a new leader. So the Minister of Education left because she's expressed frustrations. But there's a lot of things we can do. It's coming from the home. And the food that your child eats, you have to ask yourself, is this food helping his brain learn? What you're letting him listen to when you're driving in the car through it, that rhythm and that beat, that music, those lyrics, is this preparing my child to be a leader?
1: You're playing the music that he likes.
0: Yeah, I mean, the games that he plays that have violence or hypersexual symbols, mm-hmm. is your daughter learning to be a princess and a president? Or are you training her for something else? And when they get into relationships in their teens, they're acting out things that they've seen on television, music that they listen to, super figures in the community, icons. But your child is being shaped into something. And they will wind up a success
1: or
0: a failure based upon what food they eat, the food they eat in their mouth, the music they're listening to, the television programs they're watching, the material that they're reading. You're being shaped. So you talked about when you were younger, you were shaped by a family. Tell us about what shaped you and your family and what's different now.
1: Yeah, when I was young, coming up, like I said, everybody was my family. I had everybody around me, my uncles. We had people, I mean, just sitting off underneath the spruce trees. Was that much work that they were doing? My grandma's brothers and everybody was, you know,

0: professional, as a, what did you overcome? What was your hurdle? We know you got, you beat the asthma, but what were the other things that you say?
1: I really don't know. I was, because I never wanted for anything. I always had money because I worked two jobs. I never need nothing. We had gardens. I had food. The only thing hurt me is that I had to kill my pig.
0: Well.
1: Anyway, I don't want to go.
0: No, but that's okay.
1: Like I said, that's what made me kill. You know, we had the chitlets, which was the gods, big gods, we call them chitlets. Mm-hmm. Remember that, right?
0: No, I never had that.
1: Okay, all right, okay. But anyway, we're not going to go there. That's, we are what we eat, and those days, the, we, anyway.
0: So we have a situation where now we have a middle class that you say is vanishing.
1: It's vanishing.
0: We have young people in an education system that is trying to find solutions. I think that's the real question, right? What would you say is holding people back today? What do you recommend after hearing all after this discussion?
1: Well, it's no one. We don't have, like I said, middle class is a big thing. There's no one to help young people. I mean, I see young people on the streets, I see them with their mamas and blah, blah, blah, with their daddies. And the daddies are not, they're not a father. Children today have daddies. When I was growing up, I had a father. I'm not talking about our father, which, you know, is in heaven. I had a father that we, I'd done anything, he was, if I said the wrong thing to a gentleman that was older than me, that because he was trying to help me or whatever the case may be, and he's child and he slapped me. I went home and told my daddy. My daddy said slapped me too.
0: So what I hear you saying is, you're not only what you eat. The foods can cause things like asthma, heart disease. You're also not only the education that you get, and the education can be in the school. Well, at home, but you're also a product of your environment.
1: Yes, my environment. It's who, my surroundings that I had. I felt comfortable. Nobody, as a kid, nobody could hurt me. There was always somebody that knew me or was looking up. But today, nobody, children have no protection.
0: Okay, so do you think this is one of the reasons why the young man...
1: I wonder, I mean, the mothers can't help them. You know, I wish I could, but most of the girls that are having kids and stuff right now, they're on social assistance. They're not working. You know, and I feel, well, and the more children are having, the government's paying. Mm-hmm. Blah blah blah. So, how are these children going to go to college?
0: So, Dr. Menez, on the thing that Dr. Junior is talking about, environment, and of course, if there's a caller that would like to have a question or make a comment, 295-292. Forgive me. 297-1027. But let's talk about the environment. We talked about education and its role in shaping, preparing. One of the callers, she did mention that we don't have certifications, or you need certifications now. That's not going to go away, because you do need to be able to do the job. And just because somebody sent you down the road and you say you're a plumber doesn't mean that you're really a plumber. Just because you say you're a master mason doesn't mean you're not a master mason. Okay. But also, just because you have the paper doesn't mean you can really do the job either. But there needs to be some way of screening people in and screening them up. But the problem is that in Bermuda right now, most of the young people don't have access to these training programs where they can get qualified, certified,

0: others who may have access may not be prepared mentally in terms of their awareness that, you know, this is do or die. If you don't get a job by the time you're 30, you're kind of locked out of the system. Then you're out there trying to hustle because you can't get a job. And thirdly, it's your attitude. If you haven't learned to submit to a structure of education or training or apprenticeship, you come out in the world thinking that the world owes you something. So the environment, having people around you like big brothers, uncles, people in your environment, that's one of the things that contribute. Why don't you speak about that from a lifestyle medicine perspective, how environment shapes outcomes?
1: Mr. Robinson a while ago was talking about how parents disciplined their children back then compared to how parents discipline children today. When you're brought up in an environment where there are rules, there are laws in the house, you understand that outside there are also rules and laws. But if you're brought up where you're given everything, you're provided everything, you have phone at a very young age, or you're going through social media like crazy and absorbing all this different kinds of information, sometimes hatred, sometimes love, sometimes many times lust, right? All these information from the environment, then as you grow up, you have a tendency not to care and, you know, just simply voice out your own concerns.
0: Mm-hmm.
1: at the end of the day, you feel like, well, this is a personal opinion of mine, and I feel like this new generation coming up, it seems like they're more entitled, you know.
0: And what's the consequence of being entitled?
1: The consequence, of course, is because maybe employers feel that you're too rude or something like that.
0: So you might not get a job.
1: Exactly. They might not pick you over someone who is disciplined, well-mannered, and does the job equally or probably even better than you.
0: Now, Junior, you've been a contractor. You've had people work for you. Have you noticed a change in the attitude of people in terms of are they willing to listen or not?
2: I guess it was just depends on the owner of the business too. You got to encourage a person. You have to talk to them. You can't tell them what to do. Ask them. But those days they tell you what to do. But today, you want somebody to do something for you, and they're working for you, if they ask them to do it for you. You know, say, listen, this is what I want you to do for me. But back in the day, you told them what to do. You pointed and said, look, do this here, and I want you to do this, mix this here, put those concrete blocks there.
0: So in the Philippines, what's it like?
1: I would like to think that we're very good workers because
0: do you have to ask them?
1: Well, we ask nice. I mean, there's a very good dynamic between employers and employees. Employers will tell people what they have to do in terms of duties and responsibilities, but they also have, you know, it's like carrot and stick situation. They also have the stick to put them in place if they're not doing what they're supposed to be doing.
0: So they already have a workforce with an attitude that's coming ready to work.
1: Yes, yes, absolutely. I don't know, maybe it's because of our culture as well, where, you know, we have the reason why we're very resilient is because our country has gone through a lot of leadership that is corrupt. I would like to just say it plain and simply, no politics here, no being politically correct. And because of that, you had to fend for yourself, basically.
0: But in addition to that, poverty. Mm-hmm. Poverty has a way of creating necessity out of a person.
1: True.
0: So they're going to pay attention, because if they don't, they won't have a job. If they don't have a job, they can't provide a big family. and so many people depending on them. So in Bermuda, with wealth and opportunity, sometimes we have forgotten the lessons that our parents learned when we had poverty. And they say, if you don't learn from the past, you have a fear of repeating it. And so I think one of the challenges, how do we manage our prosperity? We're doing well, having material things, but at the same time, keeping the basic lessons of awareness, having the right attitude, and developing your aptitude. Because I think if you are entitled and you're eating the wrong food, you're listening to the wrong music, you're watching the wrong programs, and you don't have an environment where people are supporting you with discipline, you may be a wonderful person, but not ready for the new world. And just because you have a Bermuda passport does not necessarily guarantee you to have success in the workplace. The future is ready for those who are prepared. And what you eat affects it. The education that you get affects it. The environment that you're raised in affects it. But we have opportunities to make choices. The good thing God gives us is the governing power is the will. You can choose to change your situation. Do you know that, Junior, you choose to eat differently? And tell us the result.
2: Yeah, the result is great. I feel good. I don't know how I look. I think my mirror lies. But I really feel good with, you know, with the appetite that I have. I don't live by the rules because I eat when I'm hungry. You know?
0: Yeah. Eating regular.
2: I eat when I'm hungry. So I should try just eating at 8 o'clock in the morning and then having lunch at 1 o'clock, right? And then having supper at 6. That might, and see what happens.
0: Yeah, then.
2: Because, you know, I do eat. And I eat in my bedroom because that's where I'm going to lay down and go sleep after. So I'm eating with my belly full, like you said. Mm-hmm. And that could be that's not a good thing for the brain, right, to digest, because it's supposed to relax. And it's not relaxing when it has to digest the food.
0: Right.
2: It can't do that and help your brain at the same time. Mm. So that makes a lot of sense. Mm. So I think that I'm gonna adjust to that. I think if I could eat breakfast and lunch, and if I'm gonna eat supper, then I'm gonna have to lay down at 10 o'clock. Mm. So I had to eat lunch, or early supper or something. Mm. If I want to lay down around about 9 o'clock.
0: That's
2: so
0: wonderful.
2: Sit up and watch TV.
0: Well, this is State of the Nation. We wanted to focus on a person's story that talks about your eating, the issues of education and training, and finally your environment and how those shape your quality of life and actually shape the country that we're developing. You know, the country is not a country. The country is you. Every person here that's listening, you are Bermuda, and what you eat affects Bermuda. What you put into your hearing and what you listen to and learn, that's Bermuda. And the type of environment that we create for ourselves, this is what makes Bermuda. And we have the power to choose. It's not what people do to you, it's what you make choices to do with your environment, your circumstances. Junior, is there anything that you wanted to leave the listening audience about an instruction, advice, or recommendation to making Bermuda better?
2: Ooh, well, not really. Because it's a gift that we do have that not everyone has. Wisdom and knowledge of knowing. A lot of people have wisdom and knowledge, but knowing. Wisdom and knowledge of knowing. That means knowing what's going to happen before it happens. When you leave home, sometimes we make plans to do things, and when we get back home, we never done them. You know? So, wisdom and knowledge of knowing.
0: Okay.
2: You know, I leave and go to the grocery store to get stuff, and there's only about 16. I came in with 12, and I only had one of the things that I went to get.
0: Okay.
2: you know. So where was your, where's your mind at to do something like this, you know? Like, it's like saying these things that you do that you would not, that you do. How could you do something that you wouldn't do? But you done it. Anyway, we're not going there. That's not the question you asked me.
0: No, that's a very powerful response, because you're saying that eventually, the more you get into the habits of what you're doing, it shapes who you are. And even if you had a good intention,
2: it could take you somewhere else.
0: Because you've been developing yourself into that person all along.
2: That's right.
0: And such is the case of many of our young people or otherwise. You're not doing what you choose to do. You're doing what you've been choosing over a long period of time. Exactly. Habits are more powerful than you think. Dr. Manez.
2: Exactly.
3: Yeah, so as was being said, we have the choice to become a better person, whether physically through the food we eat, the exercise we do, mentally, as we study, as we learn, we should filter out things that are not very, I'd say, good for the brain in terms of development. Something that is edifying would be better. Also, being disciplined in our habits, sleeping habits, eating habits, these things will get us to a place that we want to be in terms of success in life, and I hope everyone listening will do their best.
0: That's amazing. So we're not going where we think we're going, but what we've been thinking, that's really where we're going.
3: Mm.
0: The thoughts that you have and the food that you eat and the environment that you are, that shapes the things that you think about. And ultimately, that's where you wind up in destiny. If you have questions about lifestyle medicine, we'd like to see Dr. Manez. It's 292-5111 at the Bermuda Center of Lifestyle Medicine, hosted at the Premier Health and Wellness Center. I'm Dr. Stanley James. Thank you for joining us with Mr. Junior Robinson, a contractor, visionary, inspirational individual, and a person who overcame his asthma. Here at the State of the Nation. Thank you, Junior.
2: Thank you, sir.
0: Okay, thank you, Dr. Manez.
2: Thank you, Dr. Manez. Okay.
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0: Lord, I pray that you continue to teach us how to love one another the way that you love us.
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1: We want to speak life over you today. 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When God is in it, there is no limit.

0: brought some friends along to just encourage you a little further. James Fortune.
1: This is for someone right now.
2: I know it's darkest.
1: Yes.
2: Just before dawn.
1: It's not easy right now.
2: This might be the hardest season you've experienced.
1: Oh, I've been there.
2: It hurts.
1: But it won't last.
2: Won't be too long.
1: Because you are
2: closer than you think.
1: You may not see it yet.
2: Closer than you may be before.
1: Come on, Israel.

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1: It's time now for Spiritual Connotations with host Donald Smith.

the saved. Good evening to those that have been delivered from the grip of that old slewfoot spirit, that Satan, the father of the lie. Good evening to the sinner, the backbiter, to those who deceive, the trickster, and good evening to the backslider. For all these types need prayer. Won't you pray with me? Let's pray. O blessed Redeemer, hear my voice, sweet Jesus, when I lift my hands to thee. And dear God, every day when I pray, I shall say things like, keep me, Lord, away from the wicked. That's what I should pray. My prayer is day in and day out, I pray that you keep me away from the workers of iniquity, because they speak peace, but they have mischief in their heart. And blessed Lord, when I in awesome wonder consider all the works thy hands have made, I see the stars, I hear the mighty thunder, thy power throughout the universe displayed. And blessed Lord God Almighty, hear my voice when I lift my hands to thee. Lord, I need you every day. And right now, I ask that you let your spirit move in this place right now. Lord, I bless you. I bless you because you have brought me from a mighty long way. And I thank you for making a way out of no way. Each time I call your name, and many times I have not asked for what I have received and how great thou art. I see the stars. I hear the rolling thunder. Thy power throughout the universe displayed. And when I think that God, his son not sparing, sent him to die, I scarce can take it in, that on the cross my burden gladly bearing, he bled and died to take away my sin. When Christ shall come with shout of acclamation and take me home, what joy shall fill my heart. Then I shall bow in humble adoration and then proclaim, my God, how great thou art. Use me tonight, dear Lord, that only what is written in the Bible be spoken. For the spoken word can be truth, only be truth, for you are the way, the truth, the life. And there is no other way to be than to be in Christ Jesus, who is not a religion, nor is Lord Jesus a denomination. Blessed Lord, you told Moses to tell the people to be holy. It means to be honest, the honest brokers of yourself first. And my God shall supply all your needs according to his riches in glory in Christ Jesus. Continue to lead me in this message this evening. Have your way with me. In the name of Yahshua, Lord Jesus, I ask and pray, and the saints of the living God will say, Amen. The scripture reading tonight is drawn from the book of Isaiah, chapter 66, verse 19. It says, I will set a sign among them. The topic and subject tonight, the righteous, respected. The subtitle, sinners, doomed. And now here's my reflection moment. I entitled this reflection, The Righteous and the Doomed. In reading chapter 66 of Isaiah, this is the last book in this chapter. It presents two very different paths. One leads to God's favor and everlasting joy. The other leads to judgment and everlasting loss. Every person must choose. If not, one will be chosen for you, and you don't have to ask which one. The devil can't wait to stick you with his pitchfork, for at this stage, you are well done, and the fire to your backside continues. The righteous are humbled. Are you? The righteous reverence God's word. Do you? The righteous, their worship is genuine. The righteous, they endure persecution faithfully. And this is the truth. The righteous will share, who's sharing God's future glory. Now, present, stay ready. You know who I am talking to. Let me break down this fearful word, doomed. Doomed means that one is headed towards judgment or destruction, unless there is a change from living an unrighteous life to a righteous existence. Doom means you are on your way to a burning hell.
No water, ever. Your throat is dry, roasted, and you're walking on lava rocks. Not for a day, not for a week, not for a month, and not for a year, but forever. You are cooked, and at this point, and still, you will never die. There is no death for you. It is not subject to what your cerebral cortex advises. You are doomed unless you have made your name and calling an election sure. Your name, is it? Is it in the Lamb's Book of Life? If your name is not there, then you perhaps would know that you are not one of God's disciples or even one of his children. But he invites you to get to know him. I can show you how. Oh no, in this game called cricket. Yes, well, you know, this game called cricket, there is a term used that says the bowler, he bowled line and length, meaning it was the same delivery each ball bowled, not wavering. So friend, hold the slack tight and read the word of God daily. And as he walks with you, he will talk with you and he will tell you that he is all you need to get by and that everything will be all right. And that is my reflection. All music selections heard this evening. Old classics featuring Dorothy Love Coates, the Bradford Specials, the Highway QCs, the Harmonizing Four, Laverne Baker, Reverend Maceo Woods. And that's enough.

Good evening, everybody. Our scriptures are being drawn from the book of Isaiah, chapter 66. We are commencing at verse 1. And it says, let's read verse 1. It says, thus says the Lord, the heaven is my throne, and the earth is my footstool. Where is the house that you build unto me? And where is the place of my rest? Now, listener, this chapter takes up and reviews all the prior chapters concerning this particular prophecy. The Messiah's first advent and the judgment which followed it are the subject of the first six verses. His second advent and the judgment which will follow it occupy the rest of the chapter. The chapter opens by contrasting Herod's temple with that of the universe. The one so puny and the other so vast. For all those things have my hand made, and all those things have been, says the Lord. But to this man will I look, even to him who is poor and of a contrite spirit, and trembles at my word. The great temple fashioned by Jehovah's hand, the heavens and the earth, is contrasted in this verse number 2. And the statement is made that God's true temple is the heart that trembles at his word. Yes, the contrite man is one with a broken, crushed, and contrite spirit. The only one who actually fits this description is Christ. Therefore, for the Lord to properly look at us, one must be properly in Christ. Yes, let's cross-reference Romans chapter 6, verse 3. It says, know you not that so many of us, as we're baptized into Jesus Christ, the word is plain. This baptism is into Christ and not water. Therefore, we are buried with him by baptism into his death. You see, listener, not only did we die with him, but we were buried with him as well, which means that all the sin and transgression of the past were buried. When they put him in the tomb, they put all of our sins into that tomb as well. Yes, therefore we are buried with him by baptism into his death, that like as Christ was raised up from the dead by the glory of the Father, even so we also should walk in newness of life. We died with him. We were buried with him. And his resurrection was our resurrection to a newness of life. Isaiah chapter 66, verse 3 says, he who kills an ox is as if he killed a man. He who sacrifices a lamb as if he cut off a dog's neck. He who offers an oblation as if he offered swine's blood. He who burns incense as if he blessed an idol. Yes, they have chosen their own ways, and their soul delights in their abominations. You see, the sacrifices which the Pharisees offered so zealously are declared in this verse to be abominable to God, as if they offered up human sacrifice or dogs or pigs, and their worship is stated to be as offensive as if addressed to an idol. Man, tortured by Satan as a minister of righteousness, yes, has succeeded in all times in corrupting the divine revelation and ordinances. This is very apparent in the modern church, and God calls everyone the church. So that religious services and ceremonies, which are beautiful to man's judgment and which appeal to his religious feeling, are declared by God to be abominable. The reason? Simply because the object of faith is something other than Christ and the cross, which God will not tolerate. He's not going to tolerate that. We can cross-reference 1 Corinthians chapter 1, verse 17. It says, for Christ sent me not to be baptized. Listen, this is a cardinal truth right here. Yes, Lord. For Christ sent me not to be baptized, but to preach the gospel. It's the manner in which one may be saved from sin. For Christ sent me not to be baptized, but to preach the gospel, not with wisdom of words. You see, intellectualism is not the gospel. Not with wisdom of words, listener, lest the cross of Christ should be made of none effect. This word is clear. This tells us in no uncertain terms that the cross of Christ must always be the emphasis of the message.
Yes. 1 Corinthians chapter 1, verse 18 says, "For the preaching," that's the message, "for the preaching of the cross is to them who perish foolishness." You see, listener, spiritual things cannot be discerned by unredeemed people. But that doesn't matter. The cross must ever be preached, just the same, even as we shall see. "For the preaching of the cross is to them who perish foolishness. But unto us who are saved, it is the power of God." The cross is the power of God, simply because it was there that the total sin that was paid, giving the Holy Spirit, in whom the power resides, latitude to work mightily within our lives. Ephesians chapter 6, yes, verse 4 says, "I will choose their delusions and will bring their fears upon them, because when I called, none did answer. When I spoke, they did not hear, but they did evil before my eyes and chose that in which I delighted not." Israel's rejection of Christ at his first coming is recorded in this verse, and the persecution of his disciples predicted in the next verse. The choice and delight of the Pharisees are contrasted with the choice and delight of the Messiah. Oh, yes, it is. Yes. We're too close to heaven to turn back now, listener.

promise the Lord. I'm too close. I mean, I'm being challenged right now too, but my God says, watch me, Donald, you're going to testify, and I will. The topic and subject tonight, the righteous respected. The subtitle, sinner's doom. Why are the righteous in God's eyes respected? I will tell you, and I pray for my pastor, Most Honorable Bishop Reverend Dr. Isaiah Johnson, who taught me that the righteous are respected by God because they have the kind of heart that God himself honors. From studying this chapter, one is able to see that this chapter contrasts those who merely perform religious rituals with those who sincerely love, fear, and obey the Lord. The righteous recognize their need for God and do not exalt themselves. And Bishop Reverend Dr. Isaiah Johnson would tell me, he would tell me that the righteous trembles at his word, the word of God that is. My prayer is that all the believers keep striving to be among those, them and they, whom God looks upon with favor. And may we keep walking humbly before him. And that's by honoring his word, which is far greater than the approval. That's the approval shown by the world I am speaking of. And there are two classes of people in this instance, and they are the righteous and the unrighteous. And I can tell you that the classifying is always done by the righteous. The subtitle, Sinners Doomed. Who are these type people? The doomed. These people that are doomed, they are the ones that refuse to repent. Like running around on your wife and putting her through hell. And then you get the other woman, and then your family likes that because that's what they know. Yeah, they reject God's truth and his ways. It is evident that they reject the salvation offered through Lord Jesus. You can get your bath and your water gets hot. You know, my mama told me that. Thank God for the believer who practices faith. But these unbelievers, these type reject God's grace. And I will say it, those that reject God's grace remain under judgment. And those type people, they stay in judgment. These, them, they, yeah, will stand before the throne of God to hear their sentence handed to them. They are the doomed. Isaiah chapter 66. We're now reading verse 5. It says, hear the word of the Lord, you who tremble at his word. Your brethren who hated you, who cast you out for my name's sake, said, let the Lord be glorified, but he shall appear to your joy, and they shall be ashamed. Here it is. Here the word of the Lord is an admonishment, I would say, to the church to not hear the word of man. The words, you who tremble at his word, refer to those who are of a poor and contrite spirit. The prideful never tremble at his word, but rather substitute their own word. Your brethren who hated you, who cast you out for my name's sake, refers to a formal excommunication, or at least to a renunciation of fellowship. This speaks of persecution by an apostate church. Let the Lord be glorified is actually a sarcastic statement from these false brethren. This was the sarcastic challenge of the Pharisees. It means let Jehovah manifest his power and favor in your behalf. This, in effect, is what they said to Christ when he was hanging up on Butcher's Hill. And he was up on the cross where they hung him high. But he shall appear to your joy and they shall be ashamed, refers to the fact that God, even though he tarry long, will ultimately vindicate your trust in him. Yes. Verse 6, a voice of noise from the city, a voice from the temple, a voice from the Lord, who renders recompense to his enemies. After rebuking the hypocrisy of the wicked, God addressed the righteous, promising that they would be blessed in the end, and declared that he would recompense their enemies in due time. Before she travailed, she brought forth. Before her pain came, she was delivered of a man-child. You see, verse 6
speaks of the second coming. This verse speaks of the events immediately preceding that all-important occasion. And verses 7, and we're going to get down to verse 17, it speaks not only of the travail of Israel, which will take place during the Great Tribulation, but as well of her redemption. She was delivered of a man-child. It refers to the 144,000 Jews who will be saved during the first half of the Great Tribulation. Verse 8, who has heard such a thing? Who has seen such things? Shall the earth be made to bring forth in one day, or shall a nation be born at once? For as soon as Zion travailed, she brought forth her children. Here it is. It is as if the Holy Spirit, anticipating the incredulity of the reader, asks the question, who has heard such a thing? The statement, for as soon as Zion travailed, she brought forth her children, refers to the terrible horror of the latter half of the Great Tribulation, and especially the Battle of Armageddon, when it looks like Israel will be totally annihilated. In this terrible judgment, producing great travail, Israel will be brought back to God. These birth pangs of Israel are referred to here and in the following. I'm going to read for you the cross-reference. Matthew chapter 24, verse 8 says, all these are the beginning of sorrows. This is in the first half of the Great Tribulation. Verse 9, shall I bring to birth? Yes. And not cause to bring forth, says the Lord. Shall I cause to bring forth and shut the womb, says your God? No matter how it looks, the Lord is emphatically stating that Israel will be brought back, irrespective as to how negative her situation may seem. To emphasize the strength of his statement, the Lord uses the analogy of a pregnant woman. Shall I cause to bring forth and shut the womb? In other words, after the gestation period of 9 months has run its course, nothing can stop the birth of the child. As well, it will not be stillborn, but a healthy, vibrant child. This birth that is spoken of has nothing to do with the man-child of verse number 7, which we read, as the two are separate incidents. Yes, somewhere to lay my head, dear God.

I got somewhere to lay my head, and it's not my pillow either. Yeah, you know, somebody asked me this week, last week when you made a statement, you said that you were at the altar before you were born. What did you mean by that? I said, well, you can praise God for that. When my mother and father knelt when they were getting married, I was there too. You figure it out. God is good. The topic and subject tonight, the righteous respected. Yes. The subtitle, Sinner's Doom. We are reading from the book of Isaiah, chapter 66, and we're now at verse 10. We can talk about a new age of peace and prosperity. Verse 10 of Isaiah chapter 66 says, rejoice you with Jerusalem, and be glad with her, all you who love her. Rejoice for joy with her, all you who mourn for her. Now, in reading this, the Holy Spirit through Isaiah is contemplating, especially due to the strength of his pronouncements, that the reader, that you, listener, the reader must believe what is said, and therefore rejoice you with Jerusalem and be glad with her, that you may suck, yes, that you may suck and be satisfied with the breast of her consolations, that you may milk out and be lighted with the abundance of her glory. The Holy Spirit now uses another strong analogy, and does so by using the mother who has now brought forth a child by saying that you may suck and be satisfied with the breast of her consolations. In other words, by Israel's restoration, the entirety of the world will be blessed, and blessed abundantly so. For thus says the Lord, behold, I will extend peace to her like a river, and the glory of the Gentiles like a flowing stream. Then shall you suck, you shall be borne upon her sides and be dandled upon her knees. The sudden and vast enlargement of the nation of Israel with her glory, her spiritual wealth, her consolation, and her headship over the nations, and all because of Christ, are pictured in these verses and will accompany the Messiah's second advent. You shall be born upon her sides refers to the fact that Jerusalem will at that time, and we speak of the kingdom age, will at that time be the nurturer of the world. That may seem strange right now, but it will all be because of Christ. Verse 13, as one whom his mother comforts, so will I comfort you, and you shall be comforted in Jerusalem. As one whom his mother comforts, continues the analogy used by the Holy Spirit concerning the birth. Yes, that's what we read in verse 9. Now, Israel is presented as a full-grown man. The words, so will I comfort you, refer to the Lord himself comforting this man, Israel. Verse 14, and when you see this, your heart shall rejoice, and your bones shall flourish like a herb, and the hand of the Lord shall be known toward his servants, and his indignation toward his enemies. Listen, this passage, yes, and your bones shall flourish like a herb, refers to the fact that in times past, Israel's bones have been consumed and waxed old. Now they shall enjoy a time of refreshing from the Lord. New life shall enter them, and health and growth shall follow. Ezekiel proclaimed this in the 37th chapter of Ezekiel, yeah. And the hand of the Lord shall be known. It refers to a two-pronged thrust. There will be blessing toward Israel and all who serve the Lord, and indignation toward his enemies. Let's cross-reference this one, Psalm chapter 31, verse 10. Psalm chapter 31, verse 10 says, for my life is spent with grief, and my years with sighing. My strength fails because of my iniquity, and my bones are consumed. This in no way means that he had sinned or failed. It means that he took our iniquity as his own. What a declaration. What a statement. Yes. In Psalm chapter 32, verse 10, it says, many sorrows shall be to the wicked, but he who trusts in the Lord, mercy shall compass him about. You see, there is precious little mercy with man, but with the Lord, mercy shall compass about. You know, spiritually speaking, compass about means to be surrounded by his love.
His mercy, His protection, and His presence. It paints a picture of God encircling His people with His care so that they are never outside His watchful eye. It is a beautiful biblication, yes, and it is a biblical, it's beautiful and it's biblical. It's an expression that God reminds us that the Lord is able to surround His children with His grace, peace, and protection on every side because all things are possible.

only believe you could never hear it like that anywhere else but here on Spiritual Connotations Church Radio Service. Only believe. The topic and subject, the righteous respected. The subtitle, sinners doomed. We're reading from the book of Isaiah, chapter 66. We're now reading from verse 15. This is what it's saying. Now, we're talking about the punishment of the wicked here. For behold, the Lord will come with fire and with his chariots like a whirlwind to render his anger with fury and his rebuke with flames of fire. These passages here, listener, are not symbolic but literal. This is the second coming, which Ezekiel describes in detail when you read Ezekiel chapter 38. Yeah. Isaiah chapter 66, verse 16 says, "For by fire and by his soot will the Lord plead with all flesh, and the killed of the Lord shall be many." Here it is. The entirety of the army of the Antichrist will be killed. And if you're a part of that, you're going to be killed along with the Antichrist, you who do not believe in God. And killed means not really dying. You're going to be looking like Michael Jackson's Thriller movie. Remember that, coming up out of the grave? Oh, you're going to be ugly. You can be killed, but you're not going to die. The entirety of the army of the Antichrist will be killed, with the exception of a 1/6 part. This, of course, continues to speak of the second coming. They who sanctify themselves and purify themselves in the gardens behind one tree in the midst, eating pig's flesh and the abomination and eating the mouse, shall be consumed together, says the Lord. This verse signifies that all idolatry in Israel will now end. That abominable day is forever over. Yes. For I know their works and their thoughts. It shall come that I will gather all nations and tongues, and they shall come and see my glory. Now, when I read this verse 18 all the way over there to verse 21, yeah, it portrays the greatest move of evangelism the world would have ever known. It is during this time that hundreds of millions or even billions will accept Christ as their eternal Savior. You see it happening all over the world now. People are putting on what they used to do. Mm-hmm. This scripture says, they shall come and they shall see. What they will see will be the glory of God as it resides in Christ. Oh, yes. Verse 19, and I will set a sign among them, and I will send those who escape of them unto the nations to Tarshish, Paul and Lud, who draw the bow, to Tubal and Jevon, to the isles afar off, who have not heard my fame, neither have seen my glory, and they shall declare my glory among the Gentiles. Here it is. And I will set a sign among them. Actually pertains to Christ. He will be the sign. And I will send those who escape of them unto the nations. It refers to the 2/3 who will be killed during the latter half of the great tribulation and the battle of Armageddon, who did not want or desire Christ. The 1/3 of Israel remaining will then be sent as missionaries to the nations of the world to proclaim the Messiah's glory. They will do so with such success that entire nations will be converted, even in one day. Go back and look at verse 8. It tells you that. Then Israel will finally fulfill her intended purpose to serve as a light to the world. Let's cross-reference Zechariah chapter 13. It says, and it shall come to pass that in all the land, says the Lord, 2 parts therein shall be cut off and die, but the 1/3 shall be left therein. This verse pertains to the great tribulation, more particularly the last half of that dreadful time. Zechariah predicts that 2/3 of the population of Israel will die during those 3.5 years, leaving 1/3 to fight the Antichrist at Armageddon and to make up the nation that will be brought into being at the second coming of Christ. There are approximately 15 Jews in Israel presently. I'm sorry, 5 million Jews, yes? If there are 6 million at that time, this means that some 4 million Jews will be killed. Very few times in history has such a large percentage of the population of a nation been destroyed, if ever.
Zechariah chapter 13, verse 9 says, "And I will lead, I will bring the third party through the fire, and we will refine them as silver is refined, and we'll try them as gold is tried." Yes, "they shall call on my name, and I will hear them. I will say, it is my people, and they shall say, the Lord is my God." The phrase, "and I will bring the third part through the fire," refers to those who are left alive after the battle of Armageddon, who will look upon him whom they pierced, and they will repent. The fire is the great tribulation which the Lord Jesus mentioned, yes? "And I will refine them as silver is refined, and will try them as gold is tried," proclaims the purpose of the great coming tribulation. I should say the coming great tribulation. "They shall call on my name, and I will hear them." It refers to proper relationship being restored. "I will say, it is my people, and they shall say, the Lord is my God." It pertains to the remnant who has been refined as silver and tried as gold. These will repent. As a result, they will once again be owned by the Lord. As he says, "it is my people," he will do so because they shall say, "the Lord is my God, Jesus Christ is Lord." And at that time, the prophecy of Hosea will be fulfilled. "You shall call me Ishi." Ishi means my husband, "and shall call me no more Bailey." And I am too close to turn back now to a world of sin. I'm too close. I'm too close. I'm too close.

Hold my hand, precious Lord. Mm-hmm. We are reading from the book of Isaiah, chapter 66, verse 20. The topic and subject, the righteous respected. The subtitle, sinners doomed. Yes, we're reading from Isaiah, chapter 66. We're now at verse 20. It says, and they shall bring all your brethren for an offering unto the Lord out of all nations upon horses and in chariots and in litters, yes, and upon mules and upon swift beasts, to my holy mountain, Jerusalem, says the Lord. As the children of Israel bring an offering in a clean vessel to the house of the Lord. The implication of this verse, yes, is this. The Gentile world, including all nations, realizing the glory of Christ and that the blessing resides in his people, will provide every necessary means to help Israel fulfill her obligations to the Lord. As the children of Israel bring an offering in a clean vessel into the house of the Lord, it refers to the Gentiles strongly desiring Israel to adhere strictly to the commandments of the Lord. The reason is explained in verse 21, it says, and I will also take of them for priests and Levites, says the Lord. The reason that the Gentiles will be so eager to help Israel is because the intermediary, yes, between Christ and the Gentile world will be, at least in some small part or in some small way, the priests who will come from the tribe of Levi. This does not mean that they will serve as mediators, yeah, between Christ and man, but that the channel and flow of blessings going to the Gentile nations will pertain in some sense to the Levitical order, which according to Ezekiel will be restored. As well, it is believed by some that quite possibly proselyte Gentiles will be allowed to serve as priests and thereby taken into the tribe of Levi, thereby becoming Levites. Verse 22, for as the new heavens and the new earth which I will make, yes, shall remain before me, says the Lord, so shall your seed and your name remain. In other words, listener, hearer, in other words, the order that the Lord will set up shall remain before me. This signifies that it will never be overthrown, never be overthrown, as it was in the past. In the Garden of Eden, that which he is going to do will exist and remain forever. Mm-hmm.

You know what? We're going to close this service out in prayer. We're going to play this song one more time in a few moments. Let us just close out in prayer. Let's pray. Most Heavenly Father, we come before your throne with humble hearts, thanking you for your holy word that reminds us that you honor those who walk in righteousness, while those who continually reject your truth place themselves on the path of destruction. Yeah. Lord, help us to choose the narrow way that leads to life and to remain faithful until this very end. I pray that you create in us clean hearts and renew a right spirit within us. May our lives reflect your love, mercy, holiness, and truth, so that others may see Christ living in us. Keep us from the temptations of sin and give us the courage to stand firm when the world pulls us in other directions. Father, we pray for those who have wandered away from you before it is too late. Draw them by your grace to repentance. May they discover that with you all things are possible and that no soul is beyond the reach of your saving power. Lord, when we feel weary, remind us, dear God, that your grace is sufficient, that that's enough, because you are more than enough for every need. And as we journey through this life, keep our eyes fixed on heaven, knowing that we are too close to heaven to turn back now. Even when we feel like strangers in this world with somewhere to lay our head at night, may we always find our rest and refuge in you. We thank you for your amazing grace that saved us, forgave us, and continues to sustain us every day. And as we walk this earthly pilgrimage, hold our hands, precious Lord, lead us safely until that glorious day when faith becomes sight and we stand in your eternal presence. May the righteous continue to be respected because they reflect the character of Christ. And may sinners be awakened to repentance before judgment comes. Let your Holy Spirit strengthen us to live faithfully, love sincerely, and serve you wholeheartedly until you call us home. And as we leave these airways, I ask that you keep the believer safe and remember the Honorable Glenn and Lady Graham Blakeney, trailblazers who set the benchmark for standards in radio broadcasting here in beautiful Bermuda. 22 long years of serving this community. Bless the Blakeneys all. Remember, dear giver of life, all the hosts of Inter-Island Communications Limited that continue to bring the best dialogue to the airwaves on Hot 107.5 FM and on Magic 102.7 FM right here in beautiful Bermuda. And blessed forgiver of sin, I am asking that you remember the very best broadcasting engineer in the name of Ryan. Those that truly know him as Ryan, a.k.a. 8-Track Williams. Touch and guide Ryan. And bless him with his heart's desires, I pray. And blessed forgiver of my soul, bring us back next week so that we may continue to proclaim our theme one more time, that we preach Christ was crucified. It's the power of God and the wisdom of God. And everything points to the cross. And blessed Lord, keep us safe and bring us back next week so that we can present this service one more time, as I ask in the mighty, matchless, and magnificent name of Yeshua. Some say, Lord Jesus. And the believer says, Amen.

0: Good evening, Bermuda. Thank you once again for joining us here on Magic 102.7 on your Sunday evening. That is a very popular song, of course, and it is about smiling. And it doesn't mean that when you smile, what happens is you're hiding what's real. What it means is that you're able to overcome and you'll be able to outshine and realize that the whatever it is, the challenge is that it's not going to control you or overtake you for that matter. And of course, that's not to minimize any issues that may be going on, because when we have our own challenges, they are real. And there is no way that we can sugarcoat them or reduce them. But the idea of a smile means that, guess what? You know that there is hope. You know that there is a tomorrow. And the one reality for all of us is that having hope actually is a positive, which speaks to the fact that if you lose hope, then there is no positive. And you can feel as if there is no tomorrow. And then you become overcome by your circumstance. And so let us do our best to smile, not to cover up, but to recognize the fact that we are going to overcome whatever issues there are. For tonight, we are going to once again have a very interesting show, that's for sure. But before we start, I want to take time yet again to recognize the fact that Brother Glenn and Sister Gwen have done what we refer to as a yeoman service for the community of Bermuda and the broader world, to be honest, because they have collectively decided that the inter-island communication of families will have this station will be the talk show station for Bermuda. And if you listen to the station, as some do, by the way, they have this station turned on just permanent. It's on all day, every day, all week. And if you listen to it, you will find that there is a talk show, I think almost every day, actually every day, yes, every day. If you include the weekday show, which will be mostly going to be Glenn Blakeney's show, and then you have the morning shows on the weekends, even you have Shangri-La Durham, Dr. Shangri-La Durham on Saturdays, and me and others on Sundays, and so every day is covered. And I say that because it does provide a community outreach, it provides a community voice, and I was listening on Friday, and I do apologize, Brother Glenn, Sister Gwen, I was not able to be here physically, but I was listening to everybody in terms of how their show has started, and it is quite interesting to note that each of those shows, or almost every single show, started with an idea that was ultimately presented to, mostly case presented to Brother Glenn, but definitely supported by his wife, Sister Gwen, and an idea that then blossomed into more than an idea, into an execution, and then each of them took on. And I obviously have to add my comments to that and my thanks again to each of them and to the entire family, by the way, because each of us do support each other, and there's tremendous work that goes on behind the scenes to make sure this thing takes place. But for me, it was actually on, I think it was on a Sunday evening, actually. My mother stays in Somerset, and I had dropped her off, and I was driving home, and I just thought, you know what? This is what we need. We need to have some additional commentary around the financial reality of Bermuda. And then I thought about it a little bit more. The next day, which would have been a Monday, I contacted via WhatsApp, Brother Glenn, and said, you know, this is my idea. What do you think? And his comment was, well, you know, you can do it on a Sunday. And I'm thinking, what? A Sunday? Who listens to a show on a Sunday night? But, you know, Brother Glenn, knowing all that he did, called me and said, let's talk about it. And he convinced me that Sunday was the time to do it, because there was nothing on that. Well, remember, at one time was Bermuda Speaks with Colonel Birch, and that had stopped based upon his ministerial rules. And so there was nothing on a Sunday evening, and he convinced me that, yes, Anthony, it does make sense. And today is testament, like more than 4 years later, we've been on almost every Sunday evening. There are obviously some times when I'm not able to be here, but we've been on, and the reception has been wonderful. I walk through the community, people say, Anthony, I want to hear this. I'm listening to it. Someone just actually, I'll say this, I was in a bar, believe it or not, and someone said, hey, come here. I listen to you every Sunday. You got to do this, and so I take those things on board, and I smile, because it means that people are paying attention, people are listening, people are asking questions, and thankfully, hopefully, people are being informed. And so we can say it enough collectively, individually, and otherwise to Brother Glenn and Sister Green. Obviously, there are others behind the scenes that do many, many things, but certainly the face of these stations, certainly now, is Brother Glenn. And those of us that come into the office, we know for sure Sister Gwen is right beside him, before him, around him, and supporting the rock, the true rock that he needs to keep on going. And so we do thank them both. We know that, you know, obviously every day is not the best day, but again, as I said earlier, it is a smile, more than a smile. And what's also interesting, by the way, is many persons that don't work here necessarily, or don't present on this station, they may present on other stations or do other things, they had their beginning here. And so, again, to Brother Glenn and Sister Gwen, we want to thank you for your leadership. We want to thank you for your candor. We want to thank you for your responsiveness. And thank you for being open. What people don't realize also is that it's not as if we say, I want to do X, Y, Z, and we have to pass it by Brother Glenn. We do what we do. And he said many, many times, listen, it's your show. Obviously, it gives some broad guidelines, but basically get on with it. And what's interesting is he does expect the shows to be on every week. And if there's not, you have to give him enough notice to allow him to make some adjustments. And so all those things are being said to just say to the fact once again, thank you, thank you, and thank you again. I want to be mindful also to those that have lost loved ones. It's hard, you know, and certainly for me and others, as we get older, there are more and more people that are passing on that we know. And for us, those of us that attended War Academy, there have been like a successive number of persons that have died recently. And, you know, obviously we're all getting older, but we don't think of it as being at our age, no matter what age you are, that people are dying at your age. And so I do want to send our condolences to the entire community, especially though to those of us that attended War Academy all together, because we've had some recent losses that seem to have multiplied. You know, and as I said, they do touch us quite closely. I did forget to say that our guest tonight is Charles Richardson. He did tell me once I asked him, though, that he could not come here until about 8:30. And so once he calls in or calls me, tells me he's here, I'll pause for a minute. I'll go let him in and he'll come on. And then we're going to talk about what we posted already on social media about visionary leadership. And that's going to be a unique discussion because clearly Bermuda is in a state of turmoil, I would say. And some might say that word is too strong. But the reality is, from a political point of view, it is very, very unsettling to understand and know what has taken place of recent. I will give some other comments. I've been criticized myself for some comments that I've made with respect to the current leadership contest. But again, you know, I will say this in my own defense that I'll put on my big boy pants. I'll take those comments, but still, I will assert my thoughts around that. Some of those things, they will wait until Charles Richardson is here, because he has a unique perspective on all things, to be honest, as we know. I've characterized him as a thought leader. And what I mean by that is that if you just have an inkling of his Facebook page, for example, no matter what he posts, there's always going to be an insightful comment. Sorry, the post itself is going to be very, very insightful. And not insightful as in I-N-C-I-T, but I-N-S-I-G-H-T, which means having great insight. And then you can see all the comments that follow from that. It's looking forward to having him come on air. And as everybody knows, my show is never prescriptive. It's not as if Charles and I sat down and said, Anthony, we're going to talk about this and da-da-da-da. No. And you'll see once he gets here, because I want to have him speak from a certain perspective. And I'll ask him on air, I'll explain what the perspective is, and you'll see how articulate he is, how thoughtful he is, and how thought-provoking he can be when he chooses to do so. And so we'll see how that goes tonight. And the other thing I want to talk about real quick before he does come on air is that I had a show a few weeks ago with Troy Simons, was on board from LiveNet, and he talked about the scams and the internet things that can take place. And so this week, there is a new reality, and I'll say this, that I was actually the subject of one of those scams, and I didn't listen to the advice that was given previously, and that is that whenever there is a comment, a call, or otherwise, no matter what you're doing, if you're going to deal with it, press pause, slow down, and think about what is taking place, as opposed to you're in a hurry, you're racing around, and you carry on and do certain things. And so, as a result of that, I'll tell you what happened, actually. I was at work, and I have, in my professional capacity, I am a signatory on, you know, I guess, a lot of different accounts. And one of those businesses had called me to say that their business account had been compromised, and that someone had actually removed some funds from the account, and that the bank was on the line to try to rectify that. And I was busy doing what I was doing. And I said, okay, I understand. Let me hear the person. And the person was on the other line. And they said, well, the account has been compromised and they want to talk more directly about the account to make sure that they can stop whatever was taking place. So I said, okay. And then they hung up with the first person and called me directly and started asking me lots of questions in terms of the banking information for the business. And on the basis that I understood that the account had been compromised, I was, first of all, of the mindset that, yes, it had been compromised, and therefore this was an appropriate comment from this person. They were then able to go on and talk about the Axon crash, but more so tell me what the account information was. And because I was told that the account was compromised, I carried on the conversation because it wasn't, you know, dealing with me directly. Toward the end of it, though, the other person, who is a signatory also on the account, said to me that, Anthony, yes, some funds have been removed from the account. And I said, okay, that's crazy. But yes, that's what took place. So then the caller called me back to say, because the business account had been compromised, there is a very real possibility that my personal accounts have been compromised. And so my first comment was, well, that doesn't make any sense. And how do I know that you yourself are not a fraudster? And then they went on to say, well, I'm not a fraudster. And basically, I'll prove it to you by telling you what your bank information was. And again, this is all real stuff, by the way. And so at one of the banks, which is Bank of Bermuda, HSBC, I have, I don't know, like say five accounts for a variety of reasons. And in my commentary, it was, well, you know, how do I know that you are not a fraudster? And then they went on to say, well, what we can do is demonstrate that we are genuinely calling from HSBC by telling me what the accounts were. And literally, they were able to say, Anthony, you have this account with this much money in it, this one, credit card, this, and they listed exactly what was in what I have at the bank, right? Account by account. And so as a consequence, of course, I'm thinking, okay, you know, this is the bank because there's no other way that they would have all that information. And then I was busy and I did say, well, you know what you need to do is call me back in like an hour or something because I had some other stuff to do. And so they did that and they did actually call me back, which was completely crazy. And then we carried on. They went on to explain to me, well, you know, these are your account balances. This is what's going wrong. They then went on to say that somebody had contacted the bank to take out a home equity loan in my name based upon one of my accounts. And my response was, of course, that doesn't make any sense because there is no way that the bank should process any loans or what have you without me at some point being in direct contact, like, you know, face to face or in person, as opposed to it all being correspondent. Their response was, well, this is how it takes place. It's a very old scam because sometimes lawyers get involved and then they showed me a screen with a local law firm and a person's name, so it's all tied together, to say that, Anthony, this is the person that actually made the application and you would never have known because it's going through the lawyer and you would not know because there is no reason for there to be any communication. And by the way, has the bank sent any information to you? I said, no, of course not. And, you know, based upon my background, if people ask me any questions about a home equity loan or anything like that, I'm going to immediately say that makes no sense because, you know, I have not made any such application. And so anyway, they went on and they were again able to explain to me all different things about my interaction with the bank, knew some of the information and what have you. And they then said, well, in order to correct the challenge or the potential compromise, to go to an account, go to a website rather, which was HSB, I forget the rest of the name, but HSB something, and then that's when a code came up and I told them the code. And so I still don't know how it took place, but somehow when they first called me, they said to tell me all my detailed information. And then ultimately I still don't know exactly how or when it took place. Ultimately, I'll say this publicly, that they did take some funds out of my account, which is horrendous, to be honest. But even with that, when it first took place, I was not aware of it, of course. And so, you know, I was just carrying on my day. At a point in time, though, I said, oh my goodness, just in case, let me go back and check my own accounts to see if any money had been taken out. And guess what? Yes. They were able to take money out of my account. And of course, that was quite alarming. But I will say this, just so everybody knows, that thankfully, the funds I have were not, the funds I do have were not in that account, in those accounts. I mean, there were some, so they did take some money. And I can only thank, really, in my own mind, I was like, thank God I did not have all the funds I have in those accounts, or even at that bank for that matter, because if I had, this would have been a complete disaster. What surprised me, though, for myself, was that after it took place, I called the police to report it to their fraud department. And this is no criticism, this is not at all, I'm just going to say what happened, though. I called, the person answered the phone and put me through to the fraud department, and guess what? The phone rang and rang and rang to the point that irritated me, so I hung up the phone. Then I called back HSBC, and ultimately, they went through the process of trying to understand, ask me a million questions again, trying to understand what took place. And my real point with them, though, was, notwithstanding what took place, are they responsible for reimbursing me for the money that was taken? And as you may know, the answer was no. Hold on a second. The answer was no, which is most unfortunate, to be honest. Hold on a second.
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0: Sorry, the show is not ended, that's for sure, one second. Okay, sorry about that. The show is not ended, that's for sure. I'm still here. I'm going to pause for just a short while. I'm going to go and let Charles in, and then I'll come back. And I'll be
1: You've
0: right back.
1: Been listening to Insight. Please join Anthony again next Sunday for Insight here. 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
1: Okay, hold on. This is not working. So, Glenn, don't hold it against me, but I'm going to have some dead air just for a few seconds while I go. And
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1: I'm still here. 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

0: is... Okay, I'm back. Apologize for that. I'm not sure quite. That's, we have to learn some more about how to operate the board. But to finish off what I was saying, so the I ultimately contacted the bank to get them to understand that something had gone wrong, and now it's being investigated. And one thing that surprised me, to be honest, was my emotional reaction to it was like I was irritated, I was embarrassed about the fact that here I am, you know, an accountant, business person, whole nine yards, understood all these things, and guess what? I was actually scammed. And then after a while, what I decided to do is to use today and probably some other days now to make sure that I join the clarion call to everybody to be very, very careful when it comes to commentary from a person that called you up about so-called banking scams. And the best advice I can give at this stage is if somebody calls you from the bank to say your account's been scammed or whatever, hang up immediately and call the bank. That way you'll be sure that you are making the connection as opposed to someone calling you. That's the first thing to do. And then what the bank actually told me is that the second thing to do is after you talk to somebody is to change your password to make sure that no one else has access. And then the business person says, you know what? In order to protect yourself, make sure that your funds are not all in one account. And then from that, for older persons and for young people who have older people in their life and for older people themselves, make sure that you can, that there's somebody that you can trust, that you can, that can assist you in these circumstances. Because again, in my case, I'm very, very, very, very thankful that the funds that I do have were not all in one account or at one location, because literally people, somebody could have removed all the funds from the account. The only holdback would have been that if the amount is too big, of course, the bank would hold it just to go and check those things. But the challenge in my mind was that for each of us, all of our money is important. So whether it's $1,000 or $2,000 or $5,000 or $10,000, whatever the case may be, it's a lot. And just imagine, right, anybody right now, you have money in your account and tomorrow you plan to go spend it and do whatever you're going to do. If you go to do it and the money is gone because of a scam, just imagine how disastrous that could be. And so I'm going to have some more commentary about that as I go forward and try to, because the other thing, by the way, when the bank did call me was to me to try to remember exactly what happened in sequence. And I couldn't remember in sequence, right? And so again, it is very, very important. The message from me, Anthony, and me inside tonight is please, please, please, please, please listen to the messages from the banks and others in terms of they'll never, for example, call you about different things. Be patient, relax, hang up, all those things, because they're all very, very important in order to ensure that you are not compromised. And then after all of this, my mind went to the fact that guess what? This was just me. I have no idea how many other people have had similar experiences. And what made matters worse, like horrible worse, well, not horrible worse, but what was a surprise was that these same people called me back the next day to say that, Anthony, now your Bank of Butterfield stuff is compromised. Thankfully, though, at that point in time, I was in a more relaxed mood and I was thinking better. And I kept them on the line to get information in terms of what phone number was it was and making notes as they were talking. So I was better able to then call the Bank of Butterfield and say, listen, somebody is trying to access my accounts. This is some of the information. And what I did publicly is, this was on Friday. Yeah, it was on Friday. And so what I told the bank to do, please, was to suspend all of my banking privileges while they checked it out, just to make sure that nothing else went awry. And so that means that for this weekend, I'm a bit compromised, challenged in having access to my funds. But I don't mind that, because at least I was able to put in place something whereby I have peace of mind where I'm not going to wake up yesterday, today, or tomorrow and guess what, my money's gone. And so there's a lot more to say, but I'll stop there and just reaffirm the fact that what I'm telling you right now is not a story. It's not whatever. It's not secondhand or thirdhand. This is firsthand information, because it happened to me and I was very surprised, disappointed, and emotionally, like, I was like, this is crazy, Anthony. How could you allow this to take place? But then again, upon reflection, there are reasons why. And when I talked about it, I thought about it some more. We have to understand that these people that do this, they are very, very, very, very good at what they do. I have no idea how someone would be able to tell me what all my accounts were at the bank and therefore create a sense of validity in my mind that what they were saying was true. And so, having said all that, now, Mr. Charles. Charles is in the house. Is it one? Okay. Yeah. And I'll say this too. Obviously, Charles doesn't do this. that Charles is actually one of the persons, one of the guys, I want to say, that I wanted to have you on the show such a long time ago. I've asked you once or twice, and it did not work out for whatever reason, but tonight it has worked out. And the reason is because Charles Richardson, the lawyer, is one of the unique personalities in Bermuda that is able to harness the thoughts of many. And in doing so, then he speaks to what the core issues are. He is fearless, as we all know. He's brilliant, as we know, in terms of his successes as a lawyer and even as a person. And so that's why I wanted to have him on. And so tonight, this is the perspective. And I said it before you came, of course, right? In that right now, Bermuda is clearly going through, actually got to come across, please, that chair. Bermuda is going through some challenges in terms of leadership. What I will say is that Sir John Swan, of course, died and was revered almost as a consummate leader. He was around for a long period of time. Bermuda's longest serving premier, all those kind of things. And now, and not tied to it, but now politically, we're at a stage whereby there's a leadership contest. And the leadership contest is for the Progressive Labour Party. But based upon our political structure, that person that wins the leadership is more than likely going to become the premier based upon how things work. Because it's going to be very strange if the leader does not then command the majority of the House of Assembly to then be appointed by as premier by the governor. There are some little tricks whereby it may not work, but that is the convention. And so it is real that this current leadership context is more than the leader of the PLP, but the leader of the country, i.e. becoming the premier. And so we're going to have a conversation about that. And then, of course, on Friday, Friday, with all the changes, it's like, you know, this is going kind of crazy. I will say right now that some of my language may be loose in terms of, you know, the words I use, but it is obviously what I mean to say. And I'll say this also, final comment to Charles, is that I've asked many people to come on and talk about leadership. And I can assure you many prominent people that are afraid to do so. And it's unfortunate because we need to have a broad thought process. And even now, when it comes to the two that's put their names forward, I've asked at least one person, but they have not, to my knowledge, demonstrated or determined what they have as a vision for Bermuda. Like, what is their vision for Bermuda? And then, okay, you know what? My vision is X, and this is what I'm proposing to get there so that the country has something to go behind, as opposed to I like one because of this and one because of the other. And so that's my whole spiel. But tonight, Mr. Charles, you have just become the premier. You have just become the premier. And I want to talk to you from that perspective in terms of visionary leadership. Now, before we all start, I always do this, right? Which is introduce yourself to the public. We all think we know you from different perspectives, whatever, and none of us really do. So how does Charles Richardson introduce himself to the public? Who is Charles Richardson? And then we'll talk about visionary leadership and even some more particular things in terms of what's happened recently and your comments around that. Go for it.
1: First of all, evening to everybody. Evening to everybody. Glad to have been able to make it. You have asked me to come on for more than one occasion, and for many various reasons, I just really wasn't speaking much in public at all, because I was observing. Who am I? Most people know me as a criminal defense lawyer. Otherwise than that, I'm a pretty average, normal Bermudian guy. No frills, since most of my life really is in the public domain. Anyway, there really isn't a whole lot to say. Everybody knows me. Now, your opening perspective is interesting. And you're saying, what would I do? I've just become premier, what would I do? I can't tell you. And that's probably the first thing we all have to understand when you start to talk about leadership, you know. There's a saying that heavy is the head that wears the crown. Being in charge of everything and everybody looking to you for answers to every question that they have, that is not a very easy job. And everybody could sit here and say they know what they would do if they were the premier tomorrow. But most of us, when we find ourselves actually sitting in the seat, wouldn't have a clue. And what you might find is that if you have these grand ideas, which on a base level sound very eloquent, the actual mechanisms of government are not that easy. You can't just take an idea and transform it into policy like that. There are steps. There's know-how.
0: Mm-hmm.
1: So what would I do if I was appointed premier tomorrow? Well, since I don't think I have the credentials to lead or to fill their shoes, I'd probably resign.
0: You would, but okay, so that's now, that's again, you know, I smile because
1: well, that's me throwing the ball back in your
0: yeah, court. No, yeah. I got you.
1: Nice try. Well, you're not gonna get me to field that one. What would I do if I was premier?
0: No worries.
1: I don't know what I would do.
0: Okay, so you wouldn't, you couldn't resign because you would be, you would have gone through a process to get there, and you can't say, I want to do the MD, but that's fine.
1: Resign whenever he wants.
0: Got to. You, but I mean, anyway, so we won't go that route right then. So let's then talk about if you had to give advice, how about that?
1: It depends on what the advice would be about.
0: About visionary leadership.
1: What I don't think we could do here, mm-hmm. and taking on this topic, you can't generalize.
0: Okay. So
1: every question you ask has to have a context.
0: Mm-hmm.
1: If not, you're just speaking platitudes. That's not helpful to anybody.
0: Okay. And so the context is right now, what does Bermuda need? That's the real context, because we are going around, okay, at this point in time, right, there is a... what I have determined to be an unfair commentary around the integrity
1: mm-hmm.
0: of the government,
1: okay.
0: which speaks to leadership, right? And I knew, I have a sense as to why that comes up, but I don't think it's appropriate to have a broad mm-hmm. brush to say that the government doesn't have integrity, right? So that's the real impetus really for the show.
1: Well, let's pause there for a moment.
0: Where
1: do you think that commentary has come from? Because I myself have had some of the same searching questions. And I hear broad declarations being made about the integrity of certain government officials,
0: mm-hmm.
1: and, you know, the apparatus as a whole. I'm yet to actually be persuaded that I've been shown anything that qualifies as, I don't know,
0: mm-hmm.
1: incompetency, differences of opinion, many of those to go around.
0: Yes.
1: Policies I think may have been implemented better or differently, sure.
0: Mm-hmm.
1: But I don't know if that equates to I'm justifying the criticism that I'm hearing either. So
0: yes. So in that case, we're just one quick time, just take a call just in case something's wrong. Good evening, caller. Welcome to Insight. What's your question or comment?
2: I may have missed the announcement. Are you guys having a show?
0: Yes, the show is on now. We're on. So turn on the radio. We're on. Yes. All right.
2: Hey, I'm on the radio. I'm listening to music. That's what's going across the air right now.
0: It shouldn't be on Magic 102.7.
2: 102.7. I'm
0: going to
2: listen to music for the last damn minute.
1: I see.
0: Okay, I don't know
2: what's
0: happening.
2: You know.
0: You're listening online or on the radio?
2: I'm listening on the radio.
0: Okay, I'm not sure. Brother Glenn, if you're listening, please call back and figure out what that's about. I don't know how that's working, to be honest.
2: All right, cool. That's what I let you know.
0: Thank you.
2: If anyone else has called, yeah.
1: Did you cut to a commercial before you came up in the door?
0: No, it's that's paused. So that's not happening. Yeah, no.
1: I hear music in the background.
0: Right. Now you do. I turn it off. So you shouldn't hear it now.
2: All right, so I'm going to go back on the air and see what happens.
0: Okay, no worries. Good evening, caller. Welcome to Insight. What's your question or comment?
3: Hey, Richardson, I'll come back later. But, you know, your show has been on all this time. The only kerfuffle was when you were going to the door to get Charles.
0: Right.
3: But you've been on live since you got back from the door.
0: Okay, good. Okay,
3: so
0: good.
3: I don't know what that's about.
0: No worries. That's fine. Thanks.
3: All right.
0: No worries. Can just do one more. Okay, cool. So we are good.
1: Okay, cool.
0: Just one more. Just check. So on. Good evening, caller. Welcome to Insight. What's your question or comment?
4: Yeah, I just wanted to back the same thing.
0: You can't hear the show?
4: No, you're good.
0: Okay, good. Okay, thanks.
4: I'm trying to let you know you're good.
0: All right, thanks. All right. No problem. All right, good.
1: That's your sound check.
0: Yes. A live sound check.
1: Yeah,
0: so let's go back to that comment then in terms of the integrity piece, because as you know, a lot of people are saying, but that's the comment, and it's almost like a dog whistle, I suppose, because if you say it, everybody jumps on the bandwagon, right? Mm-hmm. And my comment has been that I think it's unfair to run that line in terms of what happens is the general... So you say, somebody says that the government needs integrity, right?
1: Mm-hmm.
0: I don't know what it is, but then I repeat, and it impacts what I call the national psyche, because then everybody thinks, okay, government lacks integrity, government can't be trusted, then therefore I can do stuff, I don't have to be trusted, and then the whole thing falls apart. That's been my challenge in terms of what's this whole integrity thing.
1: Well, what you also have to understand is that each of the people that speak that as their truth have had their own personal relationships and or issues with either government personalities or government departments, and they may have walked away
0: mm-hmm.
1: with that impression. You can't monitor that.
0: Right.
1: There's no statistics to follow that.
0: Gotcha.
1: So that may also be part of the explanation as to why you have this ethos.
0: Mm-hmm.
1: It may not be a general collective dissatisfaction with the entirety of government.
0: Mm-hmm.
1: It may be, in fact, a small pocket of collections of people who are dissatisfied with the interactions that they've had.
0: Mm-hmm.
1: And that's the voice you're hearing now. I don't know. I myself have had reasons, as with any Bermudian that lives here, to be dissatisfied with the way some government services are delivered, the way some policies are implemented. But that's a fact of life in a democratic mm-hmm. society. Not everything you're going to agree with. Outside of that, I haven't yet been persuaded that anything egregious or unethical has taken place. But, I mean, I'm a lawyer. I'm always open to be persuaded.
0: And that was my next question in terms of, is it because you, Charles, have the legal background and there's a different standard of, quote-unquote, evidence for this integrity? Or is that something that can be applied to...
1: Well, I appreciate how easy it is to say somebody is unethical or mm-hmm. an apparatus being labeled as unethical
0: right.
1: without there being any solid evidence that actually makes that case.
0: Mm-hmm.
1: It happens all the time. And in fact, in political discourse, it's pretty much par for the course
0: mm-hmm.
1: to label a thing or an apparatus as unethical, inefficient,
0: mm-hmm.
1: incompetent, inappropriate, et cetera, et cetera, simply depending on perspective. So you just have to be really careful with that part of the discourse.
0: Mm-hmm.
1: I don't necessarily buy into the fact that there is anything unethical
0: mm-hmm.
1: about what government has done as a whole. But I do accept that there are people who have had personal experiences which probably have left them with that flavor.
0: And so on the basis that it is a regular commentary about integrity and that kind of thing, right? Mm-hmm. What advice do you give for us, like general public or Bermudians, really, in terms of this? Because, again, for me, and I know talking to young people especially, it's almost as if they have less of a care of doing right because of this narrative around I can't trust government, or government's untrustworthy, or government lies, or because so therefore they have a whole different perspective on what they should be doing.
1: Yeah, there's a lot wrapped up in what you just said.
0: Mm-hmm.
1: First of all, that general perception that government lies,
0: mm-hmm.
1: Let's unpack that for a minute. Why do you think people say that?
0: Well, I don't know. I mean, I think a lot of it comes down to not personal experiences, but repeating what other people have said mm-hmm. without any evidence. And so you, not you, but somebody else may have an experience whereby, I don't want to say government lie, because that doesn't make any sense. Something did not go quite right.
1: Right.
0: And they form an opinion. And then if it's me, there's, even tonight, for example, right, there is a responsibility mm-hmm. in what I say, because people will say, if I say something's not true or whatever,
1: yeah, I got to ask you something.
0: Right, they'll then say, because Anthony said it,
1: mm-hmm.
0: it's not true. They're not going to keep on saying, Anthony said it's not true, therefore it's not true. They'll just stalk and say themselves, it's untrue, and therefore you have that thing. And so in many cases, I believe it's a question of not personal experiences, but an individual's conveyed experience, which is then repeated to the point whereby everybody starts to believe it.
1: All right, this gets kind of deep, and I don't want to sound...
0: No, you are Charles. That's why you're here.
1: Or nerdy, but... The relationship we have with our government is based on what is loosely known as a social contract.
0: Mm-hmm.
1: It's an agreement
0: yes.
1: between you and those who govern that you'll discharge certain obligations and you'll uphold certain standards. And in return, they'll provide you with the resources and the actual social environment within which to flourish, as best as you can,
0: mm-hmm.
1: according to your means. The usual medium by which those terms are conveyed is an election platform.
0: Yes.
1: And the usual mechanism by which people sign off on that contract is the result of the election. But when you have, and again, this is how many people perceive it, when you have a government or any group, and it's happened with successive governments, this government is the only government that has had to deal with it, when you make a set of promises and people don't feel like those promises have been delivered, the automatic response is you lied to me. You said you were going to do this.
0: Mm.
1: I haven't seen that. You lied to me.
0: Wow.
1: You said you were going to do that. I haven't seen that happen. Ergo, you lied to me.
0: Mm.
1: it's a very simplistic way of expressing on their behalf that, listen, the platform promises that were made, I don't feel them in my household. Therefore, I feel, you know, you told me something that you didn't do and you lied to me. So I'm not sure if they're actually saying they've been deceived. Some people do feel they've been actually deceived.
0: Uh-huh.
1: But what they may be feeling is, or what they may be expressing, is a lack of any tangible manifestation of those promises showing up in their kitchen and in their living room.
0: That's interesting. As you know, I'm a former politician myself, right? It's part of the PLP. Mm-hmm. And everybody criticizes the premier. And by the way, everybody understands I'm not here to defend the premier, whatever. That's, trust me, that's not at all any stretch to imagine. I've not talked to him. I haven't spoken to him. I haven't seen him for quite a while, 2 minutes. But to his credit, right, that's what he does believe in. He's very adamant about that, that this the platform, this the promises, this the throne speech, and you must fulfill those things. But notwithstanding that, obviously he's the leader now, and people would attribute him as being, or attribute the lack of trust of government to being
1: therein
0: to him.
1: Therein lies the double-edged sword, that if you make those promises to people who desperately need them to be true, and they don't come true, they will have an opinion. You just can't avoid that.
0: Gotcha.
1: And even if the government, and again, I'm not here to engage in apologetics or defend anybody. I'm neutral.
0: Yes.
1: No, I'm not completely neutral. I'm a lifelong card member, carrying member of the PLP. I always will be.
0: Mm-hmm.
1: However, in matters like this, when we speak about what's best for our country, I try to keep it as neutral as possible.
0: Mm-hmm.
1: And listen, the bottom line is that even if they did everything possible to try and bring certain policies into fruition and met this roadblock and that roadblock, and that structural impediment and that resource wasn't available, and that sometimes happens.
0: Yes.
1: Policies fail to come to fruition, not for want of trying.
0: Mm-hmm.
1: For example, gaming. I think they gave that a good go.
0: Oh, yeah.
1: But so many different legal impediments and other impediments threw themselves up that seems to have stalled.
0: Mm-hmm.
1: The cannabis reform, again, based on a good idea, it was being implemented for a good purpose. We need additional streams of revenue.
0: Mm-hmm.
1: That's hit so many different roads, not for want of trying. Those are just two examples of things that people expected to happen, but they didn't happen, but they're not for want of trying. So I'm very careful to say that you've been lied to. Again, some of that may be based on personal experience.
0: Mm-hmm.
1: Some of it may be based on just like a herd mentality, because the media has a lot to do with that.
0: Well, yes, clearly. And that's something I think you have to understand, too, the general public, that there are the media itself has a bias, mm-hmm. no question. And there are others who actually are, which I was surprised about, but I learned this, I don't know, a couple of years ago now. There are those that are actually paid to intentionally mislead the Mountain public through the media.
1: Yeah.
0: So every day they'll write letters and they'll do certain things, and you know they're doing it with an intention, and obviously it's working. So with all
1: and
0: that,
1: and they're active online every day.
0: That's right.
1: They're active online right now while you and I are speaking.
0: Yes.
1: Hey guys.
0: Mm-hmm. Yeah. No, you're right. You're right. You're right about that too. But I gotta come back to the same question then, in terms of, and I know you're a lawyer, so it's different. But anyway, let's accept the premise, right, if you will, that there is a narrative that the government lacks integrity. That's accept. Not that it's true, but a lot of people say that. And so if I write an article tomorrow that says that the government lacks integrity, everybody's going to say, yes, yes, yes, Anthony, you're wonderful for a few minutes, right? But what do we do, though, to try to dampen, if not reverse that, or at least neutralize that, knowing that, from your perspective, it's not been proven?
1: How many of those claims have actually been the subject of intense scrutiny? How many people have actually been questioned? Have been asked to play an end game theory type exercise out with why they say that?
0: I would say very few.
1: Right. Some might hold substance, but I would suggest that many of those claims might not hold up to scrutiny.
0: And like recently, I went to one of these things and I made this comment, right? And people who are, you know, the professional, whatever the word is, right? They have challenged me and I said the same thing. Listen, you tell me a situation that you're aware of, bring some facts, right? Right. And nothing. But that doesn't stop them from having this firm opinion that no matter what, it's still true. And then they come up to this thing about, okay, you know what? Well, I knew other things. I can't tell you whatever. And in my mind, I dismissed that because you cannot say these things so adamantly without some modicum of proof.
1: Mm-hmm.
0: But I'm still coming back to you now in terms of right now, I believe that we're at a dangerous stage because
1: that is a popular belief.
0: It's doing wrong, right?
1: I'll say that without, yeah. And I can use that term safely without branding it as truth. That is a popular belief, right?
0: Okay.
1: Now. Whether that popular belief stands up to scrutiny in all sectors
0: mm-hmm.
1: remains to be seen, and a lot of it is purely subjective, and you're not going to do much to sway that.
0: Mm-hmm. So how do we what do you recommend in terms of, it's a dangerous thing right now in
1: it
0: terms
1: is a dangerous
0: of
1: thing, and that's where why we at, the know? Topic you've proposed is pretty appropriate. Visionary leadership.
0: Mm-hmm.
1: That's what you need right now.
0: And you said that if you were the premier, you'd resign because you wouldn't know what to say, I suppose. But
1: and that's the first thing, yes. And the reason mm-hmm. I do, that's the first thing that anybody who says they want to lead has to understand.
0: Mm-hmm.
1: Sometimes the best decision you can make if somebody puts you in the leadership saddle,
0: yes,
1: and that horse is a bit too unruly for you to ride, is to admit it, you know.
0: Yes.
1: You don't do us any good by sitting up there trying to steer the ship. And you don't have a firm grasp of where the navigational hazards are,
0: mm-hmm.
1: and then you try to pretend that you do. Leadership is not an easy role. I've seen people do it. I've led a government department myself for about 2 years, and just mm-hmm. that little taste, it is not easy being the person everybody's coming to.
0: Right.
1: The first thing about leadership is that you have to be honest about whether or not you're really equipped to do it and to do it properly.
0: And obviously you're not going to comment on this, but so there are two candidates right now
1: mm-hmm.
0: For leadership. I guess ask a question, you may just not answer, I guess. But so do you think there should be more contenders?
1: Do I think there should be more contenders? Yeah. That really isn't a decision for me to make. Do I wish, does everybody wish there were more choices?
0: Mm-hmm.
1: Probably. But the reality of it is that within the present structure of the party, there aren't that many
0: mm-hmm.
1: obvious choices.
0: And that goes, of course, I'm ill-equipped to do this, but I'm going to do it anyway, which is that what do you see as maybe some elements, like, forget the two individuals, right? Different question I got now.
1: Mm-hmm.
0: What do you see as the elements of leadership that we should look into? Forget the two individuals right now. What are the elements?
1: Now you're getting into a conversation that I don't know if many people have thought about it the way I've thought about it, and it could get very, very sticky. And it's a topic that we don't really have a whole lot of information on.
0: Okay.
1: And we can guess one. But let's ask ourselves what's at stake right now. Is this merely a internal party election for the leader, or is the decision that's going to be made at Alaska Hall in October actually going to reverberate right into Bermuda's macroeconomics? Think about it. You do know that it has been forecast that the newly instituted corporate income tax is going to actually hit its peak probably this fiscal year, which means for the first time in Bermuda's history, it will have revenue in excess of $2 billion.
0: Yes.
1: So whoever is going to be in charge of the government is going to be in charge of the largest influx of revenue we've ever had.
0: Mm-hmm.
1: Just let that sink in for a minute.
0: Well, to be honest, I mean, for me, remember...
1: That body has to make decisions about what's going to happen with the largest amount of money
0: mm-hmm.
1: that government's ever had in its coffers. Pause and just let that sink in for a minute. Right now, that's the Progressive Labour
0: yes.
1: Party. They have the majority.
0: Who... And you're right.
1: And when's the next election? Remind me.
0: It's got to be by 2029.
1: Right, okay.
0: Give or take.
1: We still have some years to go.
0: Yes.
1: And that corporate income tax is going to be levied every year.
0: It's a huge amount of money.
1: It's a huge amount of money with which a huge amount of good things or bad things mm-hmm. could be done.
0: Mm-hmm.
1: And whoever leads the government and who leads the country is essentially going to be forming policy and shaping policy on what happens with that. That's just one aspect of what this leadership race means. Now, let's look at the two candidates. On the one side, you've got Mr. Dickinson,
0: mm-hmm.
1: who for most people, his background as an international banker brings confidence to most people in the fiscal arena.
0: Yes.
1: Then on the other side, you've got Jason, mm-hmm. Jason Hayward, who has a really solid record at defending, you know, social programs and trying to, you know,
0: mm-hmm.
1: protect working class rights. I think that there is a belief amongst people that, and this is without casting any judgment one way or the other,
0: sure,
1: that Mr. Dickinson is automatically going to be better equipped to make decisions fiscally for Bermuda than Mr. Haywood will be.
0: Mm-hmm.
1: And I'm not sure I totally agree with that.
0: Right. And the risk today, people, like you said, people can listen to what we're saying, right? Mm-hmm. And they're going to say whatever, whatever. But the reality is that there is a... So for politics, people don't get this, right? The best business person mm-hmm. is not necessarily the best politician.
1: Correct.
0: And vice versa. Mm-hmm. And I say that, and obviously not with any of those guys, it's because in pure business, I'm the leader. I tell you what to do. It's your job. You do it. If you don't do it, you get fired because you, whatever. And so there's a financial interest in doing it.
1: Mm-hmm.
0: In politics, it doesn't work that way.
1: Right.
0: You have to have the strength to convince me with no direct responsibility that what you're doing is the right thing to do, and I'll do it because I believe in it.
1: Right.
0: It's a whole different perspective. And so the ultimate politician is one who is able to convince people. The ultimate business person is the person that's able to, what I call, direct you, just tell you what to do. Like, have a good idea, you know, have the right decision, I suppose, but then you can direct, and you cannot direct in the same way politically.
1: Yeah, but see, there's two things that you just spoke of independently, political influence and vision, but the two have to come together.
0: Correct.
1: That's what essentially creates visionary leadership.
0: Mm-hmm.
1: You can foresee a problem. You can come up with a plan, either by yourself or collectively with others, to mm-hmm. tackle it.
0: Yes.
1: And then the key bridge is that you're able to persuade those that you lead to buy into the plan and to support it.
0: Mm-hmm.
1: And then the final step is that you're able to persuade them to assist you in executing it. And that sometimes may involve asking them to make sacrifices in order to achieve a long-term goal. But that's the type of leadership that's needed right now. We can't keep throwing conventional solutions at the problems that we have. They're not working.
0: Okay.
1: Piecemeal little 1% breaks here and there. They're just not working. And what direction we're going to go in, let's be frank about it. Who's going to make a decision about which direction we're going? It's going to be the next leader of the Progressive Labour Party.
0: Mm.
1: What counterbalance is there right now? And I don't want to be easy, but what political counterbalance is there right now? The OBA?
0: And again, that's not something I was going to talk about tonight, but it's zero.
1: Right.
0: Because the...
1: So as long as we accept that premise, I can move past it. There is no political counterbalance.
0: Right, I got now. You. To be honest, I mean, again, with me being me, it was like there are some comments that have been made recently, right?
1: Mm-hmm.
0: Or some announcements made recently. OBA has been silent. And so I'm not even talking about this most recent stuff, like education. I think it's horrible, to be honest, that the OBA will come out and now try to get on the bandwagon with the education piece when they should be able to be much more forward-thinking and critical about all the things that take place. And so something as easy as the housing policy. I have not seen an appropriate critique of the housing policy in terms of what's intended, mm-hmm. how it's going to be financed, all those kind of things. And for me, you know, it is what it is tonight, is that that's the rule that the OBA should be playing, or you call it a counterbalance, and there is nobody right now playing that counterbalance role.
1: Right. That,
0: okay. Which is scary.
1: So if we accept that, we can move past. There really isn't a counterbalance. So I guess what I'm trying to say is that going forward for the immediate future,
0: mm-hmm.
1: Whoever leads the Progressive Labour Party and therefore commands a majority of confidence in the House of Parliament, provided that remains the status quo, is actually going to be your first among equals, as they say.
0: Yes.
1: You know, your premier, your policy leader.
0: Mm-hmm.
1: So the election that is taking place at Alaska Hall in October is very important for Bermuda. The only thing I think that many people, and this is no criticism of it, is a fact of you know, the legalities of the system, of a Westminster system.
0: Mm-hmm.
1: It's not a democratic choice.
0: That's interesting. And why not?
1: Well, because the general electorate can't weigh in on who the leader of the PLP is going to be. The 160 delegates of the Progressive Labour Party decide that.
0: And you know what's interesting is, within reason, anybody could be a delegate. And so You, for example, if you choose, can be there's a process by which, as you said, it is what it is, right? Mm-hmm. Whereby you can be a delegate because the numbers are relatively small, you could say identify, for argument's sake, 20 people
1: right.
0: to register as PLP members mm-hmm. in one constituency mm-hmm. and then get all those 20 people to come to whatever meetings can take place and say, I want Charles to be a delegate.
1: Right.
0: And unless there are many, many others, you become a delegate.
1: Yeah.
0: So anybody can participate in that sense.
1: Fair enough. But that being the case, those 160 delegates are not responsible to the electorate.
0: Granted, because, right, if I'm a delegate, for example, you didn't vote me in, you don't know who I am, sort of thing.
1: And so you don't even know who have, and this is the criticism, again, of, mm-hmm. of that system. It's just that that's the way it is right now. That's the way it is in the Westminster system.
0: Right. Period. And it's been that way forever.
1: It's been that way forever. Mm-hmm. Right or wrong, that's a discussion for a different time. Mm-hmm. But the only way the only way the wants and mores of the average

0: And just make, and you know what?
1: Which the average Bermudian is totally uninterested in right now.
0: Correct.
1: The question the average Bermudian wants to, you know, the conversation they want to have is not so much about who is going to be the next leader, but whoever it is. What you're going to do after that about the fact that I can just about afford to pay my rent.
0: Mm-hmm. Yes.
1: What are you going to do after that about the fact that keeping the lights on is like a monthly struggle for some people?
0: Yes.
1: What are you going to do about the fact that a visit to the doctor right now sometimes scares people from even seeking help because it's so expensive? What are you going to do about the fact that many people are very nervous about the state of the education system?
0: Yes.
1: In the midst of a reform, all of a sudden we have all this changing of the guard.
0: Mm-hmm.
1: It's a lot that makes people nervous right now. So while the party is looking inwardly as to who's going to be the next leader, the conversation that's taking place outside of there is more so about, well, how does this affect me, my house, my wallet, my future? So we're having two totally different conversations right now, and that can be dangerous.
0: And sorry, and as you know, as you speak, a lot of comments come up, right? So two things I want to just hit on is that the phone lines are lit up. I'm not going to answer just yet. Let's have a little more conversation before I do that. And that is, it's interesting in terms of the delegates technically should be voting based upon the constituents that they represent. So that, for example...
1: Well, has there ever really been a requirement or a rule? I don't think it has been.
0: No, but I'm going back to what you said.
1: It should be a moral imperative, but I don't think it is.
0: It's not, but I know... Well, again, it depends upon the branch, right? So realistically, it should be a matter of the people in the community should be canvassed to say, in this case, who do you want to vote for, this person or that person? And then based upon what they say, that's where the delegates should reflect that, as you're saying. So when we go to vote for the leader, it shouldn't be what I think. It should be what those who are in my community think based upon my canvassing or my communication or whatever. They should come out and say, listen, you guys, let's vote for candidate A or B. But you're right. What doesn't happen all the time is that the delegates themselves don't always take into consideration the community and vote based upon their own opinion. And I will say this. My father-in-law, who's now deceased, verbally very much animated around that to the point whereby I don't care what you think, what do the people think, and then how can we trust you to convey the people's vote to the meeting? Because at the end of it, right, it's a confidential vote. You don't know who I write on my ticket.
1: Nope.
0: And so that's the challenge. And you talk about a moral imperative. It's, do we understand, do delegates understand that you are not voting for yourself, you're voting for those who in the community? And that's a huge comment to me.
1: Well, I don't know what criteria the present delegates take into account, but I would, as an optimistic student of human nature, like to think that many of them are aware that they do have a tangential duty, an obligation, so a fiduciary duty, I call it, to at least consider what it is that their fellow countrymen seem to believe is the best choice. And I don't know that anybody's made a clear decision on it yet. But I think maybe we should really, just for information, say, talk about what the two people offer.
0: Yes.
1: So that people can have a better perspective. Because on the one end, you've got Mr. Dickinson, whose platform seems to be that of the seasoned investment banker, former finance minister. He's used his recent fireside chats to basically ask for what he calls principled integrity-based leadership in the face of adversity. And that's a strong talking point for him right now, because it buys into the, and maybe buys into it, it gains value from the narrative that does exist right now, the popular belief that this government lacks integrity. It's a strong talking point for him. And I'm not sure how much weight to give it in the absence of evidence that there actually is a lack of integrity to be corrected. Because I have to also remind myself that this gentleman was probably the only other person in the room when he discussed with the Premier why he really stepped away. What was the real disagreement? And if there was some real issue of integrity, I haven't heard him say anything about it. He seems to be saying there was a disagreement in how to formulate a policy.